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4: Tomorrow will be windy with some sunshine and a chance of a thundershower in spots during the afternoon, reaching a high of 78 degrees. Tomorrow night will be mainly clear with a low of 56 degrees. On Monday, anticipate a mix of sun and clouds with a high of 81 degrees. For Blueberry Broadcasting, I'm AccuWeather meteorologist Jason Caterina.
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0: believe that for the movement to continue, it can't be me. And for that reason, we are suspending campaign operations.
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6: All right, thanks, Scott Shannon. 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Toll free, it's 800-941-SEAN. You want to be a part of the program. Earlier today, now we have a new interim senator in the great state of South Carolina, Lindsey Graham's sister, who I've gotten to know and know well. Unbelievable story. Their parents die. Lindsey and Darlene's parents die. Darlene is 13 years old, and Lindsey now he takes on the responsibility of raising his younger sister, as she referred to him as a brother, a mother, a father, all the above. And they were extraordinarily close. She is beyond lovely as a human being. Had the strength she showed yesterday was unbelievable to me. Let me play a little bit of this, her remembering her brother.
7: I know Lindsey was loved and respected by many, and I greatly appreciate the memories and even the funny stories that have been shared. These shared experiences, along with our faith, have gotten us through these past two very difficult days. My brother was the most amazing person, outstanding leader, and just a genuinely good man. He was kind and considerate and loved by his family dearly. As I think everyone would agree, Lindsey worked harder than anyone. He worked nonstop to make our state, country, and world better.
6: And, you know, before I did last night's TV show, I spoke to her. I said, I don't want to do anything that you would not like. And just to be, you know, respectful towards her and her family. But the Lindsey I knew was, you know, I know everyone's played the Kavanaugh cut, which I think was one of his finest moments in the U.S. Senate, saving the nomination single-handedly of

0: of Justice Kavanaugh and just doing the right thing, because Democrats, and he said, say hi to Sotomayor, say hi to, you know, Elena Kagan, because I voted for them, because I believe a president has the right to choose the justice of their choice. So he had a lot of credibility in what he was doing and saying in that moment. But then there was Lindsay, like on the TV show, and I played this last night before I interviewed Tim Scott. You know, this was Lindsay on Hannity saying BS, Adam Bullshit, more times than we could even put together in a montage. But listen.
1: Then they want to reward those people that broke laws with your hard-earned tax dollars and benefits, right?
2: Total
1: health, education, etc.
2: Total We had the Abraham Accords where people were recognizing Israel, and dumb Biden comes along and tears it all up. Alvin Bragg, Letitia James, $500 million verdict against the Trump family. This bull needs to come to end.
3: I'm not going to put up with this crap anymore. I'm going to sue. I'm going to sue the hell out of these people.
2: We're not going to stop to the New York Times and the Washington Post, who haven't done a damn thing to get to the bottom of any of this, who won a Pulitzer Prize for spreading bull.
0: We invite and always welcome back to the program Mark Penn, chairman, CEO of and chairman of the Harris Poll and former advisor to Bill and Hillary Clinton. He sees what we see, and that is a party that has become radicalized. But you knew Lindsay. The two of you had a lot in common, as much as you got along with everybody that was willing to get along. And that's why I respect you so much and respected him so much.
4: No, I think he played a tremendous role. And interestingly, I remember back in the days when Hillary Clinton was a senator, he would praise Lindsey Graham for his ease of work, and she would bash Senator Schumer for saying that he's impossible to work with.
0: Well, there's a lot of truth to both of those things. We have been going over in great detail, and I'm making the argument, and you're a Democrat, you're a Clinton Democrat, and you and I had many arguments on TV, radio over the years, and then, but we've gotten to a point where we're in a lot of agreement now, and that is the radicalization of the party. Look at Mamdani and, look, you know, incumbents that he went directly after, and the radical, you know, DSA candidates that think like him won. You have AOC in the squad. You have this idiot Tallarico and this another idiot El Sayed in Michigan running for office. And then you have, of course, Graham Plattner. What is so unbelievable about the Plattner situation is all the things that Democrats say they stood against. You know, they love to call Trump a Nazi and a fascist and Gestapo, but the guy had a Nazi tattoo for two decades. You know, mocking a U.S. soldier. He doesn't deserve to live. He was a self-proclaimed communist. Mark Penn, you are not a communist. Hakeem praised him, you know, when he won the nomination. Tell me, where's the soul of this party now?
4: Sean, you had me at Nazi tattoo, okay?
0: It's pretty unfathomable.
4: Right? I mean, should have been enough. Look, we all know what was going on here. Somehow they got this idea that you take completely unqualified people who have never done anything in their lives, spouse socialist propaganda, and somehow those are going to be the candidates that defeat someone who, by the way, you know, Senator Collins, of all the different senators to try to attack, you know, in this fashion, has always shown that she represents Maine, has always been willing to look at both sides, vote against her own party. She's a model of what you would think a senator from a state like Maine would be, and then to try to prop up a candidate who was obviously unqualified. And then, look, we went through a year where everybody said that Biden was competent and qualified, but he obviously wasn't. So it's almost, you ever see, remember that thing from Star Wars where they say, like, these are not the droids you're looking for? I mean, this is the game that they've played, and they've played almost reasonably successfully in a number of instances for a long time here, and it really was shameful in this case. He was unqualified from day one, and anybody could have seen it. There is no excuse for believing.
0: Why the deafening silence, but with the exception of one guy, John Fetterman, nobody else that I know of in the Democratic Party, especially the Democratic so-called hierarchy, you know, leaders in name only, like Chuck Schumer, Hakeem Jeffries. Why are they, why is their silence so deafening? They've got to know this is nuts, because over the years I can play that they had very different positions than all of these lunatics that are now running in their party.
4: Well, again, Sean, you know the answer to this question. You know that the left has basically terrorized almost all the moderates, and that they all like be quiet. They all are hoping, oh, I'm going to get their vote for this speaker, or to be speaker, or to be in this position, or what have you, which is not going to happen either. And they're going to primary me, and they're going to throw me out. And so just there are very few, you know, profiles in courage. And but those profiles in courage, I think people are beginning to realize that the entire party is being taken over by not just center-left, but an extreme left-wing faction that has an unbelievable set of beliefs that start with junking the Constitution.
0: How do you look at somebody like James Tallarico, six-gender Tallarico? Do you know, by the way, do you know what the other four are? Because I can't find anybody that can identify that for me. But if you know what they are, I'll just shut up and listen. I just want to learn, Mark. I didn't know we had six genders. Do you know what they are?
4: I will.
0: All right, the answer is no. I'm not going to put you on the spot. That's just not fair. You know, God is non-binary. And I mean, by the way, that you know, he advocated for trans men to have access to abortion. Do I need to go back to school and take more biology classes? If I do, tell me and I'll be glad to do it.
4: Well, look, there's going to be another one of these super expensive, multi-$100 million Texas races, and I don't think it's going to come out any differently than the others have come out.
0: And by that, you're talking about the Beto, I used to call him Bozo O'Rourke. And by the way, if the first race he ran, he didn't get exposed as radical as he is. That happened later. He did run a tough race against Ted Cruz. And I remember going down to Texas. I remember being on the campaign trail with Ted Cruz. And trust me, they were worried. They were concerned because he was resonating, but he was able to hide it the first time. Then it all started kind of bubbling to the surface how radical he was.
4: Well, yes. And I think what an empty suit he was sort of came out. And it came out more and more. But you're right. But it's, I just think if you're going to have like a replay of something between Beto 1 and 2, huge expenditure, the state is close, a lot of partisanship on each side, and I expect it will come out as it did before, and everyone will have wasted about $250 million to get the same result.
0: Let's go to Michigan, El Sayed. Number one, he's campaigning with this guy, Hassan Piker, who said America deserved 9/11. That would not be somebody you would ever want to be friends with. More recently commenting about, I think it was about the death of Lindsey Graham. I don't quite remember. But, you know, you have clips of El Sayed, you know, talking about defunding the police, not funding them at all, defunding the police, attacking ICE, et cetera, et cetera. How does he do in the state of Michigan? I think I know Michigan pretty well. I love the people of Michigan, you know, a lot of hardworking blue collar people. Are they going to be drawn into that?
4: Well, look, I think this is a critical test for the Democratic Party, right? Let's see what's going to happen out of this primary. El Sayed is leading in the polls. I think everyone now with what's happened in Maine has been alerted that he is the, you know, an equally extreme, radical, you know, kind of candidate who is very unlikely to win. And whether or not he's going to win the primary is an important choice. I mean, if he wins that primary, that is going to show the DSA has real power with Democrats, even in Midwestern states. I don't think that extends to the general election. I think that's going to be, you know, a real problem. But I don't think his victory is completely assured, because I do think that a lot of the party is waking up to this extremism, and they could stop it here in Michigan. I think this will be a very important primary.
0: If he does win, how does he do in a general election against, you know, somebody very conventional like Mike Rogers?
4: Well, look, if he does win, and look, let's remember, the voters, they're really only voting on one issue, the economy. You're in this, and I guess there was relatively good news today in the economy, because there's only, people are upset about inflation. They hadn't really dealt with it in 25 years. They don't seem to be voting on the candidates as much as their concern about this. I think, again, this will be a big money race. I definitely think that it will, whatever Texas comes out, this will be another, I think, 2 points. I think he's a far weaker candidate with more extreme views. And again, it will be an opportunity for the Republicans to show that that's not a path to victory for the Democratic Party. And certainly, I hope he doesn't make it through the primary. I mean, again, I think it will be a good statement if he does not make it through the primary. If he makes it through the primary, I don't think he's going to make it through the general, but it's going to be another big money race.
0: All right, quick break. We'll come back more with Mark Penn. He is, of course, chairman of the Harris Poll, former advisor to Bill and Hillary Clinton, but a moderate Democrat. More on the other side. Your call's coming up as well. 800-941-SEAN as we continue.
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0: Mark Penn is with us, and he, of course, the chairman of the Harris Poll, former advisor to Bill and Hillary Clinton and pollster for them. So if this is now the new Democratic Party, the party of Plattner and the party of El Sayed and the party of Tallarico and Mamdani and Grandpa Bernie and Pocahontas and AOC and the squad and every other, quote, Democrat, but for John Fetterman, won't speak out against it. Where does that leave somebody like Mark Penn?
1: Well,
0: but I'm not being a jerk asking the question, I promise.
1: No, it's a fair question, but, you know, and I think Elon Musk put out that very nice, you know, cartoon a while ago where, look, you know, I was there with President Clinton. We did welfare reform. We did the crime bill. We did balanced budget. We did all of these things to put the country, you know, with the Republicans in a bipartisan effort with Newt Gingrich, that put the country on an incredibly successful.
0: We balanced the budget nearly 5 years in a row, and that was Newt and Bill Clinton.
1: Yep. I mean, exactly. And those incredible positions, none of which would pass today's Democratic Party. So how could, and there are a lot of people who could not go back to this party. And you've seen this before, 72, 84. It goes.
0: Not like this. Not with Nazi tattoos, no.
1: Yeah, you are right. This is far.
0: This is a whole new level of crazy. And by the way, I'm not saying that there aren't people, you know, on the right that are nuts, too. Mark Penn, appreciate it. Thank you, sir.
1: Thank you, Sean.
0: All right. As America now celebrates its 250th anniversary, this milestone is also a time to reflect on this incredible, enduring friendship relationship with the U.S., Israel, really our greatest ally, most reliable for sure. You know, Reagan once said, you know, Israel must be forever be our ally and survive. John Kennedy said Israel was created in order to, it was not created in order to disappear. Israel will endure. It will flourish. And all these words capturing the spirit of a young democracy determined to survive. They have a special website set up. It's flagpinifcj.org. That's flagpinifcj.org today.
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0: Hey, you've been hearing me talk a lot about Sig Sauer and the P365. 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
10: This is a Fox News alert. I'm Carmen Roberts. The State Department sounds a worldwide alarm for Americans after Iran's deadly escalation of the war, killing two U.S. service members in action in Jordan.
11: The Pentagon says 13 U.S. troops, 10 soldiers, and 3 sailors have been wounded in action this week at various bases in the Middle East, likely from Iran's continued attacks in Bahrain, Kuwait, and Jordan, and particularly a large attack on that base in Jordan, housing hundreds of U.S. troops and fighter jets.
10: Fox's Lucas Tomlinson in Tel Aviv. The U.S. is warning Americans worldwide, especially in the Middle East, to exercise increased caution. In Miami, federal agents arrest influencer brothers Andrew and Tristan Tate, and they are proponents of hyper-masculinity and wanted in Britain. 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
7: All right, 25 till the top of the hour. Toll free, our number is 800-941-SEAN. 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New Mexico, Thomas, Sean Hannity Show. What's up, Thomas? How are you?
8: Hey, thanks for taking my call, Sean. You know, I've been listening to you guys, and you guys seem pretty concerned about socialism and the takeover of the Democratic Party. I'm a young socialist, 26 years old, out of the University of New Mexico. I thought you might just appreciate this moment to, you know, maybe question a DSA member, some of our goals, figure out what the hell's going on here.
7: Well, I've studied you extensively. I'm not sure why I would need to do that. You know, define socialism in your words. Define, what does it mean to you?
8: I'm so grateful you asked that question, because if we can do one thing for your viewers here, it's get this straight. Socialism comes out of the...
7: We're on radio. These would be my listeners, but it's okay. We know what you mean.
8: Oh, yeah. Yeah, thank you. Well, you know, socialism comes out of the French Revolution in the 1790s and kind of finalizes in the 1890s there. But 1790s, 1820s there. And then we don't get communism until the 1840s. These are two very different philosophies. Socialism is very broad. It exists everywhere. Some people even say here in America.
7: Well, socialism, its technical definition, advocates for collective or government ownership and control of the means of production. It has taken on many forms, many manifestations, public collective ownership, as i.e. Mamdani and wanting to confiscate private property, central planning and a lot of heavy regulation, this idea, this notion of equality of outcome, which is the antithesis in my mind of freedom, the class battle, you know, it's, you know, the demonization of the wealthy, the belief that you can take from one group of people, empower government to take it and give it to another group of people and empower yourself in the process of doing it. I don't care if it's, you know, it's historical context. It does matter, versus capitalism. But, you know, tell me why you think this would work. Where is it? Where is the ideal example of your democratic socialist ideas that work in your view?
8: Well, I would say, even looking policy to policy, my favorite thing to go to is universal health care. The entire developed world has some form of universal health care. If I go to Denmark or France or Sweden or Spain or the UK or Singapore, Australia.
7: Or Canada. Canada is a great example, right? They have single payer plan.
8: Yeah, you know, all of these countries have universal health care. That's a democracy.
7: Well, let me ask you, why do people in Canada that have that coverage have to wait 6 months to a year and sometimes longer to get service? Why do so many Canadians leave their country, come to the U.S. and pay out of their own pocket for treatment, for things like heart disease, cancer, et cetera? Why do they come here?
8: Yeah, I think the reason Canadians find themselves leaving Canada when they're looking for some of those specialized doctors and machines is because in the U.S. we have a system that favors people who can pay for their own medicine.
7: No, it's not. That's not the reason. It's because they're going to be treated faster, medicine, treated better, and it's worth every penny because time matters when it comes to health. What were the promises of Obamacare, if you want to talk about health care? What would Obama promise? What, he went around the country for a year pushing Obamacare, Obamacare, Obamacare. What were the main promises he made? Do you remember?
8: He promised that you could keep your doctor and that your price...
7: Keep your doctor. Hold on, let's go through it. Keep your doctor. Keep your plan, right?
8: Absolutely. No, that's... No, you're...
7: And he promised the average American would save $2,500 per family per year on average, correct?
8: You're correct on that, but what you're also going to leave out is that thousands of Americans found health insurance. Because before that...
7: Okay, now, look, we actually have the results are in. Do you know what the results are?
8: The results are that 40,000 Americans in 2009 from a Harvard medical study found that they died every year because they just didn't have...
7: No, the results of the promises made by made about socialized medicine in this country was called Obamacare. Keep your doctor. Why did millions of Americans lose their doctors?
8: Much credit.
7: Why did millions of Americans lose their plans? Why is the average American paying about, on average, 300+% more? Why is there 40+% of the country that only has one Obamacare exchange option? Take it or leave it. Why is that? Does that sound like success to you?
8: Actually, I would say so. I wish I had that. Right now, I have no health insurance. I do qualify for Medicaid. I'm actually waiting.
7: No, you. Well, you. But you're not answering my question. The results are in. You brought up the need for socialized medicine, health care. I brought up Obamacare. I said, what were the promises? Now the results are in. Every promise that that he made and Democrats made was broken. It failed. Let me ask you another question. How do you feel our educational system is doing, government-run schools are doing in terms of educating our kids? How do you think, how would you grade the school system in America? That's socialized, government-run, right?
8: Well, you know, I think we definitely, it's impressive that we spend more money on our schools than socialist countries, but have worse test scores. So we're clearly doing something wrong at every turn.
7: Slow down. You said something deep and profound. We actually spend more per capita, per student, than any industrialized country. And we come in regularly around 38, 39, 40, 41, 42 in terms of results. Now, would you say that is a successful... government-run schools, are they succeeding or failing based on that one number alone?
8: I would say globally, other government-run schools are doing much better than U.S. government-run
7: schools. So we're failing in terms of government-run schools. Now, let me ask you, didn't they promise us that our Social Security money would be put away in a lockbox? Did they make that promise?
8: You know, our politicians seem to look...
7: The answer to the question is yes, they did.
8: They
7: said they put that money away. They wouldn't touch it. Did they keep that promise?
8: We spend from it constantly. We spend for it on wars.
7: No, we raided the lockbox, and it's now headed towards insolvency. And the same goes for Medicare and Medicaid in states. Are you aware they're headed for insolvency because it got raided by greedy politicians?
8: Well, none of that's socialism, unfortunately. That's actually just...
7: No, actually, all of it is socialism in a way, because I'm telling you, there's a place like Galveston, Texas, that opted out of the Social Security system years ago, and they invested in the market, and the people there are making infinitely more money when they retire than people that stayed in the government-run system.
8: That might be...
7: You see, the problem is this. I know I'm pressing you here, because in theory, I get what you're saying, but this is what you want to do. You want to empower people like Mamdani, elected officials, to have the right to take from one group of people, achievers, that took the opportunity of freedom and created goods and services that people, you can't force them to buy. I can't force people to listen to this radio show. And you're going to force them to take their money and empower your government, and they're going to make all these lofty promises. Here's the problem with socialism, Marxism, communism, redistributionism, statism, and I'll give you the final results everywhere it's been tried, is you have unfulfilled promises every time, just like the ones I mentioned here. In other words, they make promises they can't keep. The New Green Deal, none of those promises would be kept. On top of that, you have a over time, so they fail, and you have disappointment, and you have more poverty than when you started. Then, when it's all said and done, you've empowered these politicians to take care of every aspect of your life rather than you being responsible in your life and taking control of your own life and taking advantage of something called freedom, which is a great gift. And in the natural state, I believe, and our framers and founders believed of mankind, and that is that we're endowed by a creator and with natural rights. And then the last part of it is, then you get to calculate how much freedom you gave up in the name of false security and broken promises. That's the net result, no matter where you look at what it's been tried at, whatever version has been tried. And in spite of that history, you brag that you're a young socialist. You brag you're part of the DSA. You wanted to come on this program and lecture me how great your value system is. I just happen to have studied your system up, down, and sideways because it always props up its head in some manifestation. So tell me, based on what I'm telling you, you tell me why you still remain, you know, cling to a system that has failed over and over again. Why do you want to cling to failure?
8: No, that's a good question, Sean. Thank you. Thank you for it. Well, what I would say is, at the end of the day, you might be right on a lot of your criticisms. We'll have to see how Mom Donnie does.
7: No, I'm right on all of them.
8: Sure, you might.
7: And I think you're probably a little surprised how much I know about everything that we've tried in this country that you would define as socialist.
8: You asked me why.
7: By the way, where are the free buses that Mom Donnie advocated for?
8: My city of Albuquerque. They call our city asking for advice how to set up free buses like I have here in Albuquerque. I live on Central. I use it every day. And
7: where are they in New York City that he can't afford them?
8: Well,
7: why did New York City lose $11 billion in wealth in the last year?
8: Good question, Sean.
7: Why are people fleeing high tax states like New York, New Jersey, Illinois, and California? Why are they leaving?
8: The same reason teenagers are fleeing Texas and Alabama for abortions in my state. People go where they feel like...
7: They're fleeing because, to focus on the topic, they're fleeing because they have had it with burdensome regulation, high taxation for states that believe in freedom. Let me ask you this question. Thomas, how old are you?
8: I'm 26 years old.
7: You're 26 years old. Do you believe, as I do, that God created every man, woman, and child on this earth? Do you believe that?
8: No, I'm an atheist. Thank you for asking, though.
7: You're an atheist. You know what an atheist, if you're an atheist, you have to believe, you know, science now shows us universes within universes within universes, right?
8: Well, you know, there might be an order.
7: No, you did. That is a fact. You know that, right?
8: That there could be potential, like, multiple universes. I know.
7: So to be an atheist, where did all of the energy for creation come from? Because I would argue you believe that something can come from nothing.
8: I would say we have something, so that's suspicious, but I don't think either you or me have a pretty good...
7: Where did all of that energy come from that built universes within universes? Where did it come from?
8: I think the most scary part...
7: If it didn't come from a god, I believe God, the Father, where did it come from?
8: But otherwise, we don't know. And I don't think you do.
7: So you don't know. So you leave out the possibility that something can come from nothing.
8: No, it's out there. I just don't think...
7: No. Well, where did it come from?
8: We don't know. Neither you or me, Sean. It's a big mystery.
7: But the bottom line is, if you hold out the possibility that it just came out of nowhere, that means you actually hold out the belief that something can be built out of nothing.
8: If that's true, it would be pretty incredible and strange, but that's not unpredictable for our universe. I wouldn't pretend to know what it's up to.
7: Well, where did the energy to build the universe come from?
8: It's possible.
7: You believe something can come from nothing.
8: It's possible there actually was a creation. It could have been a...
7: So there's possible that there's a God or creator.
8: It's possible that multiple...
7: Well, I just turned you from an atheist into an agnostic.
8: Well, agnostics leave the door open for Jesus and Yahweh.
7: Well, do you now leave the door open that maybe a God created the energy?
8: A deity of some kind? It's possible. It could have been anything.
7: All right, so now I turned you in from an atheist. You can now answer the question when asked, I'm agnostic, I don't know.
8: Well, agnostics leave the door open for Jesus, and I don't do that.
7: No, it has nothing to do. A creator, God the Father, the creator of heaven, the heavens and the earth.
8: I don't know what created the universe. And
7: well, then that means you're an agnostic. You're not an atheist. Listen, you do sound like a nice young man. You do. But I'm going to tell you something that might hurt your feelings a little bit. Please don't take it the wrong way. You are very naive, and you're not very bright. You've got to think through these things more. And I'm going to urge you to do something. I'm going to urge you to study socialism, not in a book, the manifestation of it and how the history of it is one of failure after failure after failure, and look at every government socialized program in this country, and you'll find out that everything I told you in this last 20 minutes is true. But it was worth going through, because you sound like a nice kid, and you're very young. Winston Churchill famously said, if you're 20 and not a liberal, you don't have a heart. If you're 40 and we have the same conversation, you don't have a brain. Okay? So that gives you time to grow. And my prayer is that you grow, and it is a prayer. Okay, my friend?
8: Thank you, Sean. I've debated a lot of conservatives, and I think you're pretty fun to talk to. So I hope I get to talk to
7: you. I'm glad you called. Call back. I want you to think about these things and call back, okay?
8: All right, sounds good. Have a good rest of your day, Sean, all right?
7: All right, you too. God bless you.
0: Up next, our final roundup and information overload hour.
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0: Reagan famously said, inflation is as violent as a mugger, as frightening as an armed robber, as deadly as a hitman. I've always been a big fan of Reagan, and frankly, I think everybody should study Reagan. But what does inflation mean for your money? What does it mean for your retirement savings? What does it mean for the quality of your life? I've been very blessed. For a lot of years in my early 20s, mid-20s, I couldn't save a penny because I just was living paycheck to paycheck. When I was able to start saving money, somebody advised me to take a percentage of my savings and put it in gold and silver. I don't remember who. I wish I remembered. And I've been doing it ever since. Now the company that I'm a customer of is Goldco. And what I love about them is they like people that are informed investors. You know, for example, they get you started. They want you to do your due diligence. They'll give you a free gold and silver guide, a great kit. 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This is the best of the Sean Hannity Show. Don't forget, stay tuned for more right after the latest news right here on this radio station. You know, born on America's darkest day, 9/11/01, the Tunnel to Towers Foundation, they have been helping American heroes ever since. Heroes like U.S. Army Sergeant Mario Nelson. He served in the National Guard and then volunteered at Ground Zero after the 9/11 attacks. Later, Mario enlisted full-time in the Army, was deployed to Iraq. And then Mario sadly made the ultimate sacrifice. He was killed by a rocket-propelled grenade. Sadly, Mario left behind his wife, Mecca, their daughter, Mia. And after his death, Mecca began helping others heal from grief and trauma. And the Tunnel to Towers Foundation recognized the sacrifice of this family and were able, because of your generosity, to provide Mecca and Mia with a mortgage-free home. 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
11: This is a Fox News alert. I'm Carmen Roberts. The State Department sounds a worldwide alarm for Americans after Iran's deadly escalation of the war. And the warning comes after Iran launched attacks on a U.S. base in Jordan yesterday, killing two U.S. service members, injuring four, and causing one to go missing. U.S. is warning Americans worldwide, especially those in the Middle East, to exercise increased caution. Well, this evening, the U.S. military launched a fresh round of airstrikes on Iran to, as CENTCOM says, swiftly punish the country's Revolutionary Guard for those deadly attacks in Jordan. Fox's Lucas Tomlinson has more from Tel Aviv.
2: The State Department has just issued a brand new worldwide caution urging Americans to think twice about any travel to the Middle East. Due to heightened tensions in the Middle East, the security environment remains complex with the potential for unseen escalation. And that's exactly what we saw in neighboring Jordan when Iran fired multiple intermediate-range ballistic missiles that made it through U.S. air defense systems, hit a base in Jordan with dozens of U.S. Air Force personnel at the base.
11: And Iran's supreme leader today warned of unforgettable lessons if the U.S. keeps attacking. And President Trump is responding to the service members' deaths. Fox's Alex Hogan is in Bridgewater, New Jersey.
12: President Trump is here in New Jersey this weekend at his Bedminster Golf Club. And following the news, this breaking news of these two U.S. service members who have been killed in action in Jordan, News Nation now reporting that President Trump has responded to them, giving them this statement, quote, "It is a very sad thing, and also we hate to see it happen. It is in service to our country." U.S. Central Command also says that one other service member is missing in action and that four other service members were evacuated to Jordanian hospitals after that Iranian missile and drone attack on Friday.
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3: Tonight, expect breezy conditions with periods of rain and a thunderstorm. Otherwise, it'll be cloudy with a low of 64 degrees. Tomorrow will be windy with some sunshine and a chance of a thundershower in spots during the afternoon, reaching a high of 78 degrees. Tomorrow night will be mainly clear with a low of 56 degrees. On Monday, anticipate a mix of sun and clouds with a high of 81 degrees. For Blueberry Broadcasting, I'm AccuWeather meteorologist Jason Caterina.
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0: believe that for the movement to continue, it can't be me. 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
6: 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Toll free, it's 800-941-SEAN. You want to be a part of the program. So we have yesterday what I thought was pretty interesting. Was it yesterday, Yolanda, or the day before? It might have been the day before. So anyway, Congresswoman Mary Miller confronts Dr. Sam Hawgood, I believe is his name, how you pronounce it, Chancellor of the University of California, San Francisco, I believe is the medical school of all places. And I mean, it's fairly spectacular, the answer you get, especially when it's somebody coming from the medical community. It really is breathtaking. You know, I've said this many times, things I never thought I'd be discussing in the course of my radio career when I started many decades ago. Here we are talking about it. You know, you have a Senate candidate, you know, cisgender, God is non-binary, Tallarico, also advocating for the rights of biological trans men to have access to abortion. You know, I jokingly say, well, what are the other four genders? I know what two are. Nobody can explain it. He can't explain it. And, you know, then the idea that, well, I guess I got this whole Our Father thing, you know, that I learned my entire life and career and that's so meaningful to me. But I never thought I'd discuss that. And, you know, it was a simple, really, exchange where Congresswoman Miller is asking the medical leader at UCSF about non-biological women, if there's ever been a case of a non-biological woman ever having a baby. And then she asked the same medical leader, can someone have a uterus but not be a woman? Seems like basic, simple biology to me. And again, unless I need to be re-educated here, I want you to listen to this exchange.
7: Framework for gender and sex concepts in teaching advises against using the term pregnant women. Instead, it says to use pregnant people. Who are pregnant people compared to pregnant women? Just curious.
8: So that is a part of a curriculum to help our students who are facing a wide diversity of patients. Of course, the vast majority of pregnancies are in women, and I have absolutely no problem with using the word pregnant women. I use it myself.
7: Has a non-biological woman ever had a baby?
8: A trans

0: cisgender person?
1: Has a non-biological woman ever had a baby?
0: I would reiterate,
1: it's ridiculous. Can someone have a uterus but not be a woman? Because it seems like your school is promoting that ridiculous idea.
2: I think, again, as Dr. Hoggett has described, we're treating transgender people, but we're doing that in compliance with state and federal law.
1: And you do teach biology?
2: Yes, we do.
1: Yes, this is curious. So I'm going to ask you again, can someone have a uterus and not be a woman? Just say yes or no. Can they?
2: Again,
1: that's what your medical school is promoting.
3: It's a medical school. This drives me insane because the answers are obvious. I mean, the fact that Congresswoman Miller, who will join us in a second, has to go back again and again and again. You know, well, the vast majority of people that get pregnant are women. That wasn't her question. Can a biological man, she's asking, or non-biological woman ever, have they ever had a baby? And if in fact the answer is no, which the answer is no, then why do you say, well, a vast majority are pregnant women? Vast majority. Well, what about the other instances? What are you talking about? And how do you run a medical school this way? Anyway, Congresswoman Mary Miller, Illinois, joins us. I don't know whether to laugh or cry, to be honest, Congresswoman. You did a great job. Thank you. It was very edifying in a lot of ways, but then frustrating on another level.
4: Yes, well, we're continuing our investigation into the left's lunacy and how they have infiltrated our institutions with this woke agenda, including our medical schools. And it is very troubling. I'm calling for medical schools that abandon scientific truth. They should lose their accreditation. And this should concern every American that one of the nation's leading medical schools asserts that a biological man could get pregnant.
3: Well, I mean, on the medical school level, that's one level. I got to wonder how the student body would react to that. But the situation gets more acute and worse to me when we, you know, start talking about, you know, kids in grade school, kids in high school. To me, it then, you know, crosses a line into indoctrination. I'll give you a case in point, and I affectionately refer to him, please forgive me, as Tampon Tim, meaning Tim Walz, because, you know, he put feminine hygiene products inside of boys' bathrooms in grammar school. And remember, his running mate, Kamala Harris, wanted taxpayer-funded sex change operations for illegal immigrants and convicts. And, you know, to me, all of this is insane. So it gains more importance the younger we go, and the indoctrination side of this is even more frustrating, because I imagine if you're in grade school, high school, you begin to think you can't even tell the simple truth about science.
4: I think we have two problems. One is we've kicked God to the curb, and God created us male and female. He's defined marriage. He's defined good and evil. And now we want to redefine all this. We want to put ourselves in the place of God. So that is number one, causing the confusion. The second thing is we need to redefine what love is. We are so squishy. It is ridiculous. I always told my children, love gives someone what they need and not necessarily what they want. And the first thing that people need is the truth. And whatever fantasy someone has, it's the responsibility of the person that doesn't have a mental illness or whatever to tell them the truth. And you are either XX or XY. And I, as a woman and a mother, this is an affront to me. I believe they're deliberately erasing distinctions between biological sexes and erasing motherhood, which is a gift unique to women.
3: Well, I totally agree with you. Although there are times when people have an extra chromosome. You are aware of that part biologically. That's just a fact.
4: Yes.
3: But people are either born biologically male, meaning male body parts, or female, And there are cases that I've read about, and again, correct me if I'm wrong, where people are born with both, but it is an anomaly. It is rare, but it does happen.
4: And their anomaly does not change the healthy person XX or XY. And also, they still have, it's a rare anomaly. I know people want to say it's not, but what we have in our country is clearly social contagion. And it's based on the fact that we want to be God. We want to define the terms, and we won't tell the truth to people and to our children. And these deans and chancellors, we can either, they're either one of two things, educated idiots or they're liars. And I think they're liars. They were stumbling because they knew the truth and they were trying to figure out a way to get around what they're doing at their medical schools.
3: So it then goes a little bit deeper and a little bit further, and it's even impacting and will impact, for example, the Senate race in the great state of Texas. I mean, you know, I call Tallarico, the Democratic Senate candidate, six genders because he actually made the case that there aren't two genders, but there are six. Nobody's ever been able to give an answer what the other four are. If perhaps, Congresswoman, you know what he's referring to, please enlighten us because I don't know. I'm pleading ignorance and I mean it. Number one. And number two, this is the same guy that has been championing the rights of biological men to have access to abortion. Now, can you explain why any biological male, born biological male, would ever need access to an abortion?
4: I mean, it's ridiculous. It's insanity. And I want to tell people, quit playing along with it. Lovingly speak the truth. And under Joe Biden, the whole time, they were demanding that we denied reality. And they kept saying LGBTQIA2S+. Every bill we passed had sexual orientation, gender identity attached to it. They are insane. And we need to start saying it. And that these.
3: By the way, do you know what the A and the I stands for? Because I honestly don't know. I looked it up once, but I don't recall.
4: There's actually a longer list. I don't know. But
3: it got longer since I last looked. Oh, okay. You know, why don't we just put the whole alphabet in, A, B, C, D, E, F, G? I mean, why don't we just go through the alphabet? That'll cover everybody.
4: It's confusion because we have kicked God to the curb. Our country needs to repent and turn back to God and acknowledge that He is creator, He is Lord, He is boss, and that we mess things up, and we should not be sitting in the place as little G-O-D-S's, and we have confusion over it.
3: All right, quick break. Right back. We'll continue more with Congresswoman Mary Miller, who is with us from Illinois. 800-941-SHAWN, our number. We'll get to your calls on the other side. That's straight ahead as we continue this Thursday.
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All right, our final moments. Mary Miller, Congresswoman from Illinois. I can't believe we're even discussing it. Confronting the head of this medical school, wouldn't answer the question about whether or not men can have children, or biological men, or a non-biological woman has ever had a baby. Well, the vast majority are pregnant women. Vast majority, or 100% of people. Couldn't answer it. Anyway, we continue now with Mary Miller, Congresswoman, joins us from Illinois. You know, this is the party that lectured us about follow the science, follow the science. Well, the science never told us that young people were at risk from dying of COVID. Those examples were fairly non-existent. You know, if you dared to advocate

0: for alternative treatment of COVID monoclonal antibodies, or, for example, hydroxychloroquine. Well, there's been numerous studies post-COVID that shown that has shown that taken early, hydroxychloroquine would mitigate symptoms for people that tested positive for COVID. Nobody wanted to hear it then, and, you know, I said it. I'll give you another example. The whole premise of the shot that they were forcing on the American people, and a lot of it was misinformation. We now know that Dr. Fauci was not being honest with the American people when he was talking about wet markets. But all of this, you know, led to enormous criticism. And I can tell you, directed at people like me, because I refuse to tell anyone in my audience what they should and should not do to their body. I know I'm not a medical doctor. I know nothing about their medical history, pre-existing conditions, comorbidities. It's not my place. But yet I was excoriated for a long time for saying, you're going to have to work that out with your own doctor based on your unique medical history, your age, all of those other factors. And I can't decide for you.
1: Well, I agree. It's a travesty about what happened. And they tried to force us to deny reality. It was an experimental vaccine. It should have been available for anybody that wanted it, that was in a high-risk group. They forced it on people that weren't even in a high-risk group. Whenever have we forced young people to incur risk for the sake of older people? I mean, I just think Fauci should go to prison for the rest of his life.
0: Well, it was disgraceful. Now, by the way, the person that created the technology that allowed for the mRNA vaccines, a guy by the name of Dr. Robert Malone, even he said that it was experimental. It's not been perfected. And he said that the only people that should even be considered for it are older people with pre-existing conditions and comorbidities, but that are over 65. That's it. Not children. And yet it became mainstream. And, you know, in my free state of Florida, God forbid, you took a different position, you were excoriated for that.
1: Well, they were forcing people that had the virus and had natural immunity. As soon as they got over it, some of them were forced, in order to keep their jobs, to go get the vaccine, the experimental vaccine. They weren't even in the risk group. And they had natural immunity. When have we ever done that? Never.
0: Yeah. Well, I applaud you for taking a very brave stand and really exposing this guy for being a nut job. I don't think if I had a child that wanted to go to medical school, I would be letting them consider that school. Congresswoman, we really appreciate it. Great job. Thank you for being with us.
1: You're welcome. Take care.
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0: You know, born on America's darkest day, 9/11/01, the Tunnel to Towers Foundation, they have been helping American heroes ever since. Heroes like U.S. Army Sergeant Mario Nelson. He served in the National Guard and then volunteered at Ground Zero after the 9/11 attacks. Later, Mario enlisted full-time in the Army, was deployed to Iraq. And then Mario sadly made the ultimate sacrifice. He was killed by a rocket-propelled grenade. Sadly, Mario left behind his wife, Mecca, their daughter, Mia. 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And the Tunnel to Towers Foundation recognized the sacrifice of this family and were able, because of your generosity, to provide Mecca and Mia with a mortgage-free home. 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
8: Fox News Alert. I'm Carmen Roberts. The State Department sounds a worldwide alarm for Americans after Iran's deadly escalation of the war, killing 2 U.S. service members in action in Jordan.
9: The Pentagon says 13 U.S. troops, 10 soldiers, and 3 sailors have been wounded in action this week at various bases in the Middle East, likely from Iran's continued attacks in Bahrain, Kuwait, and Jordan, and particularly a large attack on that base in Jordan, housing hundreds of U.S. troops and fighter jets.
8: Fox's Lucas Tomlinson in Tel Aviv. The U.S. is warning Americans worldwide, especially in the Middle East, to exercise increased caution. In Miami, federal agents arrest influencer brothers Andrew and Tristan Tate, and they are proponents of hyper-masculinity and wanted in Britain. 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
0: Dan Bongino, who's going to join us in a second, has become a very dear, close, personal friend. He has been for a long time. And I'm honored that this man is my friend. This guy is a lover of the cause of liberty and freedom. He believes in law and order and safety and security. And he's just a warrior. There are not a lot of podcasts that are must watch for me. Dan is at the top of the list. Patrick Bet David's up there. Benny Johnson's up there. I don't have a lot of time to watch other shows, but I always want to hear what Dan has to say. It was very reassuring. Dan was on my podcast, one of the highest rated podcasts we ever had by far. And I asked him about President Trump and the decision. This was after Midnight Hammer on Epic Fury. And, you know, we had had Steve Witkoff on this program. He talked about the 60% enriched uranium, commonly referred to as nuclear dust, that could be turned into weapons grade 90% enriched uranium in less than 12 days, and the clear and present danger that represented. Dan is the only one now that was in a position to see this information himself and has been willing to talk about it. And everybody needs to hear it, because it frustrates the hell out of me that so many people, you know, even the new woke conservative right, if you will, the isolationists that have no idea what the Trump doctrine is, are out there just repeating lie after lie about Epic Fury and Midnight Hammer. And it pisses me off. And I know it pisses Dan off because I've watched his podcast. My friend, love your podcast. Everybody's got to watch it. Go to rumble.com. How are you doing?
15: I'm doing great. I'm humbled by that's just so nice of you to say. I mean, you're the by far the hardest working guy in the business who's got the most longevity, and I mean a podcast, radio show, TV. I mean, I did that for about 3 years and was dying, and now you've been doing it for decades. So I really appreciate that, and I'm really glad we got to discuss that. We had a blast on the show. I remember on the show we looked up and we're like, did 2 hours just go by? We were supposed to talk for about...
0: I think it ended up being closer to three by the time we stopped talking.
15: I know, it was like, gosh, that just went by like that. I had a blast, but I was glad you brought that question up, and hearing you talk about that, you know, I'm not one of these guys who says, hey, listen, I saw the intel, you're all morons. You're not. A lot of people... you can read the Wall Street Journal, geopolitical, online and hard copy magazines and get a pretty decent knowledge of what's going on. The thing with the Iranian threat is you don't have to read too much, Sean. You just have to ask them, like, you know, how do you feel about America? And they put up like the number one foamy finger, death to America, number one. Like, they tell you it's not hidden. It's not some cryptic message. You don't need invisible ink. I mean, they tell you. And then when you see it buttressed and backed up by clandestinely gathered signals, intelligence, interceptions, and human intelligence, and you're on the other side of it, you know, you're stunned that there are still people out there arguing that this not only is a threat, there are a lot of threats. There are a lot of countries on Earth that would threaten the United States. That's not the point. The point is the threat plus the capacity and the will was all there. There's zero doubt, zero in my mind. I'm not even 0.1, zero doubt President Trump made the right call.
0: But is it the answer I got, not just from you, but from everybody that would have the access that you had, and that and the sentence that kept coming back to me is that the president had no choice. Is that a fair assessment? Because there are a lot of people lying about this. A lot of people that don't even know what the Trump doctrine is.
15: Yes, that is accurate. He had no choice. Because here's the issue. There's an assumption built in with a lot of folks who just have this inclination to defend the Iranian leadership here, not necessarily the Iranian people. They're a different body. But there's an assumption built in that there was going to be some warning sign. Like, I see this question from a lot of hack Democrats on the other side who just, you know, anything Trump does, they say the opposite. They'll cheer for, you know, they'll cheer for the opposite of the Trump team, no matter what it is. So the thing was, you hear them say, like, well, was the threat immediate? And there's a presumption there that there were going to be red line warning signs if we allowed this to continue. And, like, the Iranians were just going to advertise, like, hey, you guys have 90 days before we set off a dirty bomb in Times Square, as if that was going to happen. We've seen intelligence failures throughout, you know, modern American history, and President Trump was not going to be one of them. We saw it with the Al-Qaeda threat. You know, we saw warning signs in the Black Hawk Down incident as far back as then about Al-Qaeda. And what did we do? They weren't necessarily ignored, but there was, like, the kind of, I hate cliches, but, you know, kick the can down the road. We'll let the next president deal with it. This president understood that there's not going to be two planes flying into the World Trade Center and us all looking around and go, what signs did we miss? He's like, I see the signs. The red lines are already there. The lights are flashing. And I'm sorry, but I'm just not out of political expediency going to kick this can down the road and let the next guy handle it because it's easy for my poll numbers. He wasn't going to do it.
0: Let me go back to your infamous tweet that you put out while you were the deputy FBI director. And by the way, there's one thing that needs clarification, too. When you went in, we had a private conversation when you were going in as the deputy FBI director to help Cash get up and running and started. By the way, 8 out of 10 of America's, you know, most wanted. Pretty damn impressive, like every other statistic. And it frustrates me that Cash always comes under fire. You came under fire when you were there. But you told me personally, I'm just going in for a year. I'm going to get this started. You sacrificed a lot to do it. But it was never going to be the long-term career for Dan Bongino. But you did it because you've had a calling. And then you find yourself, working on a Saturday, which is not unusual for guys that were working at the FBI and government and trying to clean up the mess you inherited. And then all of a sudden, you find some burn bags. And you find these burn bags in this location, apparently a room that nobody had known about.
15: Right. Yeah. Yeah. That, you know, I'm glad you allowed me to explain that on your show as well. But, you know, I get that a lot. Like, why did you leave? I said, I didn't leave. That was my term that I had agreed to. I had figured initially when I told the boss, the president, I would take the job, that I had about 100 days to go in there and use my name and cachet to go in there and break stuff and then make it better and build it back better, you know, go in there quickly and change stuff. I told him I'd stay to the end of the year because I knew at the end of the year my name was going to bring headlines and everything we did was basically going to distract from the mission. So I figured I could use my name positively, but after a while, and you saw it happen, like I went and grappled with the guys at the training center, and it was like a story about how my elbow was sore or something. Like, it was just, I knew it would be a distraction. So I saw the years being the sweet spot, but yes, I did send that tweet out. It was just one nuclear. I mean, that was all over the place. And as I had explained to you, but I'll tell your audience here if they missed it, I had seen a bunch of classified documents that we had been exposed to for the first time about the extent of the collusion conspiracy. I don't even want to call it a hoax because it wasn't a hoax. Like, the collusion thing was a conspiracy to create the story. So I don't even like calling it a hoax because it was real. And in their minds, the whole conspiracy to set President Trump up was real. And I got to tell you, I had said, you know, in that tweet that went extremely viral, I said, you know, we can't run a republic like this. And I was honestly, candidly, like genuinely anxious about what my country had done in our names and having two young daughters. I thought, you know, we're all next if this is allowed to proceed. And I'm glad, you know, between the grand conspiracy case and the stuff we opened up and are looking into, that there are good, detailed, solid investigations. And you got Joe DeGeneva and Todd's team over at DOJ working on it. And it's, you know, it's I told people, just because you don't see things happening don't mean they aren't happening. And you keep insisting nothing is happening, you're going to look foolish when things happen.
0: Well, I mean, that's the scary thing. But, you know, you said a republic cannot survive. And
15: yeah.
0: I just, you know, because we've been friends for so long, and I knew you, I feel I know you so well. I think we know each other so well. I remember just reading it again, reading it a third time, and then thinking, OMG, to quote a kid, right? Dan would never, ever put this out unless he just saw something so devastating that it was mind-numbing. How much do we now know about the things that you were seeing? Like, I know the president is going to speak on Thursday. My understanding is he's going to talk about the largest voter data breach in the history of this country by a foreign adversary, a top geopolitical foe. And I think of that, and that is only the tip of the iceberg, apparently, of things that they have found, things that I know you were working on when you were there. Or at least I'm suspicious you were. You never told me anything that was inappropriate when you were working there. You just said, Sean, if you knew what I knew, you would not believe it. You said that to me often. And it was hard to get you out of a skiff and on the phone back in the day.
15: Yeah, yeah. The whole floor was a skiff. So people would text me. I'd get back to them 8 hours later. What were you doing? I'm not working. You're not allowed to bring our phones in. So, yeah, what bothered me so much, and the reason I wanted that tweet out there, I just wanted this memorialized on the my FBI account. It wasn't on my personal account. It was on the FBI account at the time. Is because it's not that this that's happened that's bad enough. We get it. This whole collusion hoax and conspiracy to take out President Trump. It's that there's still people in the media, left-wing diehards, who are insisting that somehow there was a there. That, no, there was surely one thing. Like, I don't know, President Trump had Russian vodka once. I'm telling you that there's nothing there, and everybody knew it. There is anyone in the media holding on to this nonsense is going to be made a fool of. This entire thing was a just fictionalized, like Hardy Boys novel they made up to take the president out. And when you read it and you see how clearly it was laid out by just about everyone involved that they had to know this was all fake. There's going to be three things that jump out at you when all this comes out. Because this is an active case, I have to be light on the details. But there's going to be three specific things. And when it all comes out, I hope to come back on your show and be able to talk about these three lines that describe the three words, basically, that describe the whole thing. And I'm telling you, it describes everything. You don't need any more than these three things. There's three lines in the document I saw that lay out everything, how they just fabricated this entire thing and were repeatedly warned off and just said it's more important to take this guy out, you know, than it is to actually do the right thing, but even do the legal thing. That's why I said, like, you can't run a republic like this. You can't. The whole place will collapse if this isn't if this isn't properly adjudicated.
0: 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Right back, more with our friend Dan Bongino on the other side. Your call's coming up as well. 800-941-SEAN as we continue.
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0: All right, everybody cares about health, wellness, fitness, nutrition, and so many of us are guessing our way through our health, guessing what foods to eat, what supplements to take, wondering why some things make us feel better than others. 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

0: All right, our final moments with our friend Dan Bongino. Don't miss his podcast, by the way, on Rumble and wherever you get your video podcasts. So your podcast is crushing it. You had this time within government, but I mean, you were a former NYPD officer, you were a former Secret Service officer, then you were Deputy FBI Director. I mean, you've taken on all these different roles. You just have this unique perspective that other people never have, never will have. Why are you so happy to be back doing what you love?
1: Well, you know, I tell you, I do miss it a lot. I wish in a perfect world, you know, my name was like Don Bongiorno instead of Dan Bongino, because I could have continued to do the job without generating, you know, headlines. Because the thing is, Sean, you listen, you know the president better than I do. And the thing about administration is you always have to remember it is never about you. If you're the story, like, something's probably wrong. So my name drew a lot of attention. It's not some statement of ego. It's just true. Like, the media, left-wing media, just hates me. So like I said, I knew I had that relationship with the president where we could move fast and break stuff. I mean that in a positive way. I'd go in there and fix these broken things and build them up better. But after that year, I knew, you know, I knew that when I told my DD, I knew it was time that for me to move on and, you know, give it to an operational guy who could take everything we fixed and run with it. But yeah, getting back on the air, you know, I say to people all the time, the greatest superpower in the world is the power to command attention. And I think someone in the space like you are, and I've been in maybe a fraction of times you, but you understand that.
0: And you've become a force of nature, and as your friend, I couldn't be happier for all your success. And I enjoy your podcast. When you're pissed, it just I laugh. It makes me laugh. I'm like, I better never piss off Dan. He's gonna rip my head off.
1: You're kidding me. We've been friends so long. You gave me.
0: It's just, you know, but I know you, and I know it's coming from a real place too. Dan, you're a national treasure. We appreciate you more than you know, and a dear friend. Appreciate you taking time, as always, as you always do, to be on my shows. Thank you.
1: Thanks, buddy. Talk to you soon. See ya.
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9: This is a Fox News alert. I'm Carmen Roberts. The State Department sounds a worldwide alarm for Americans after Iran's deadly escalation of the war. And the warning comes after Iran launched attacks on a U.S. base in Jordan yesterday, killing two U.S. service members, injuring four, and causing one to go missing. U.S. is warning Americans worldwide, especially those in the Middle East, to exercise increased caution. Well, this evening, the U.S. military launched a fresh round of airstrikes on Iran to, as CENTCOM says, swiftly punish the country's Revolutionary Guard for those deadly attacks in Jordan. Fox's Lucas Tomlinson has more from Tel Aviv.
10: The State Department has just issued a brand new worldwide caution urging Americans to think twice about any travel to the Middle East. Due to heightened tensions in the Middle East, the security environment remains complex with the potential for unseen escalation. And that's exactly what we saw in neighboring Jordan when Iran fired multiple intermediate-range ballistic missiles that made it through U.S. air defense systems, hit a base in Jordan with dozens of U.S. Air Force personnel at the base.
9: And Iran's supreme leader today warned of unforgettable lessons if the U.S. keeps attacking. And President Trump is responding to the service members' deaths. Fox's Alex Hogan is in Bridgewater, New Jersey.
11: President Trump is here in New Jersey this weekend at his Bedminster Golf Club. And following the news, this breaking news of these two U.S. service members who have been killed in action in Jordan, News Nation now reporting that President Trump has responded to them, giving them this statement, quote, "It is a very sad thing, and also we hate to see it happen. It is in service to our country." U.S. Central Command also says that one other service member is missing in action and that four other service members were evacuated to Jordanian hospitals after that Iranian missile and drone attack on Friday.
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9: Ontario's Premier Doug Ford is pushing back after President Trump blasted Canada for letting wildfires get out of control and inundate the northern U.S. with smoke.
13: I find it a shame the administration in the U.S. and Congress people writing these letters and blaming us and so on and so forth. They have a very short memory. We had the water bombers, everyone ready, going over to California. It was last year.
9: And the U.S. continues to feel the effects of those wildfires from Canada, with smoke lingering across the upper Midwest, the Great Lakes, Northeast, and parts of New England. Canada says as of today, it's battling about 955 active wildfires, most of them burning out of control. President Trump has threatened to impose tariffs on Canada to pay for the damages caused by the smoke here in the U.S. In Miami, federal agents arrest influencer brothers Andrew and Tristan Tate. The brothers are proponents of hypermasculinity and have been wanted in Britain on rape and human trafficking charges. Independent Senator Bernie Sanders rallies with Senate candidate Abdul El Sayed in Michigan, one of the several progressive Democratic candidates that Sanders has endorsed ahead of the November midterms. And Sanders is questioning why El Sayed's opponents insist on outspending him.
14: This is an election between Abdul and the billionaire class.
9: And Senator Sanders is banking on progressive wins in other cities, including New York and Seattle. El Sayed is looking to snag the Democratic nomination from Congresswoman Haley Stevens. In New York City, someone shoved a 70-year-old woman onto the subway tracks in Midtown this morning, where Good Samaritans rushed to her rescue. The NYPD says the unidentified strap hanger was on the platform before noon when someone walked up behind her and tossed her onto the tracks, where she fell and cut her head. Suspect took off, but police were able to capture that person. I'm Carmen Roberts. This is Fox News.

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9: News, I'm Roxanne Evans. Two U.S. troops are dead. One remains missing after Iranian drone attacks on a base in Jordan. Four others injured. The State Department now urging Americans overseas to stay vigilant and others to avoid travel to the Middle East. Here at home, Vermont Senator Bernie Sanders hits the trail for a Michigan progressive pushing a far-left agenda ahead of the election.
10: This is an election between Abdul and the billionaire class.
9: Abdul El-Sayed looking to snag the Democratic nomination from Congresswoman Haley Stevens. So far, Stevens up 4 points. The primary set for August 4th. And firefighters battle major wildfires across the West as hot, dry conditions fuel flames and threaten communities. 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
9: Department alert. Roxanne Evans, Fox News. The State Department warning Americans after Iran's deadly escalation of the war. The warning coming after Iran launched attacks on a U.S. base in Jordan Friday, killing two U.S. service members, injuring four, and causing one to go missing. The U.S. is warning Americans worldwide, and especially in the Middle East, to exercise increased caution. And the war between the U.S. and Iran entering a dangerous new phase. The U.S. launching an eighth straight night of attacks against Iran. Fox's Chanley Painter with more.
10: U.S. CENTCOM says it's to swiftly punish the Revolutionary Guard for killing two service members in missile and drone strikes in Jordan Friday. Another U.S. soldier remains missing. These mark the first American military death since March. Four others were evacuated to hospitals but have since been released. The escalation in U.S. action is in response to continued Iranian attacks on ships in the Strait of Hormuz. Iran has been striking back by targeting Jordan, Iraq, and Arab Gulf states. Tehran also now claims it's suspending last month's ceasefire agreement with Washington. In a statement, Iran's supreme leader mocked President Trump's signature as, quote, worthless.
9: Well, four other U.S. troops were wounded in those Iranian strikes in Jordan. And President Trump responding to the deaths of those U.S. service members.
11: President Trump is here in New Jersey this weekend at his Bedminster Golf Club. And following the news, this breaking news of these two U.S. service members who have been killed in action in Jordan. News Nation now reporting that President Trump has responded to them, giving them this statement, quote, it is a very sad thing. And also, we hate to see it happen. It is in service to our country. U.S. Central Command also says that one other service member is missing in action and that four other service members were evacuated.
9: America is listening to Fox News.
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9: Ontario's Premier Doug Ford pushing back after President Trump blasted Canada for letting wildfires get out of control and inundate the northern U.S. with smoke.
13: I find it a shame the administration in the U.S. and Congress people writing these letters and blaming us and so on and so forth. They have a very short memory. We had the water bombers, everyone ready, going over to California. It was last year.
9: Well, the U.S. continues to feel the effects of wildfires with smoke lingering across the upper Midwest, Great Lakes, Northeast, and parts of New England. Canada says as of today, it's battling about 955 active wildfires, most burning out of control. President Trump threatening Canada with new tariffs to pay for all of that damage. Independent Senator Bernie Sanders rallying with Senate candidate Abdul El-Sayed in Michigan, one of several progressive Democratic candidates Senator Sanders has endorsed ahead of the midterms. Senator Sanders questioning why El-Sayed's opponent insists on outspending him.
14: This is an election between Abdul and the billionaire class.
9: Senator Sanders banking on progressive wins in other cities, including New York and Seattle. El-Sayed looking to snag the Democratic nomination from Congresswoman Haley Stevens. On RealClearPolling.com, Stevens up 4 points. The primary set for August 4th. Someone shoved an elderly woman onto a subway track in Midtown Manhattan. Good Samaritans rushing to her rescue. The NYPD says the unidentified 70-year-old was on the platform just before 11:30 when someone walked up behind her and tossed her onto the tracks. She cut her head. The suspect took off but was captured by police later Saturday, according to cops. I'm Roxanne Evans, and this is Fox News.
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9: Fox News, I'm Deborah Valentine. An Iranian drone and missile attack on a base in Jordan leaves 2 U.S. troops dead, 1 missing, and 4 hurt. Fox's Chanley Painter says CENTCOM vows to swiftly punish Iran for the deaths.
10: The escalation in U.S. action is in response to continued Iranian attacks on ships in the Strait of Hormuz. Iran has been striking back by targeting Jordan, Iraq, and Arab Gulf states.
9: The State Department is warning Americans, especially those in the Middle East, to exercise increased caution. Fox Weather's Haley Meyer says forecasters are tracking a storm system forming in the Gulf off the coast of Tampa.
11: This is dubbed as Invest 91L, given a medium chance of development within the next few days. Best window would be on Tuesday for this to become a tropical depression or a tropical storm.
9: For additional updates, go to foxweather.com. 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

0: sure you would, yes. If one was to clone me, or I was to clone myself,
1: yeah.
0: Is my clone a baby or a fully grown adult or what?
1: Oh, it's a baby.
0: Okay, so it has to grow up and learn.
1: But,
0: and all
1: but
0: that.
1: Actually, you really want it that way because, depending, of course, on what you're going to use your clone for, you want good, fresh, absolutely fresh organs.
0: And that's true.
1: In other words, as you grow older, you want your clone to be in early 20s, mid 20s, somewhere in there. So that if you need a liver or a heart or a lung or, you know, whatever it is you need, you get a good fresh one.
0: Now, with an intelligent clone, does it have my thoughts and my feelings or just my, you know, hereditary traits or what?
1: Well, I'm not sure about that part, but I guess we'll know soon the way things are going. Sir, I got to run.
0: Thanks, Art.
1: Right, thank you. From a member. We'll be right back. Here's a little song about the devil. Fits right in.
2: 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That was Art Bell hosting Coast to Coast AM on this Somewhere in Time.
3: When he came across this young man sewing on a fiddle and playing it hot, and the devil jumped up on a hickory stump and said, "Boy, let me tell you what. I guess you didn't know it, but I'm a fiddle player too. And if you'd care to take a dare, I'll make a bet with you. Now you play pretty good fiddle, boy, but give the devil his due. I bet a fiddle of gold against your soul, because I think I'm better than you."
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14: Retaliation. I'm Deborah Valentine, Fox News. U.S. Central Command is vowing swift reaction after an Iranian missile and drone attack on a base in Jordan killed two U.S. troops. Fox's Chanley Painter.
15: U.S. CENTCOM says it's to swiftly punish the Revolutionary Guard for killing two service members in missile and drone strikes in Jordan Friday. Another U.S. soldier remains missing. These mark the first American military deaths since March. Four others were evacuated to hospitals but have since been released. The escalation in U.S. action is in response to continued Iranian attacks on ships in the Strait of Hormuz. Iran has been striking back by targeting Jordan, Iraq, and Arab Gulf states. Tehran also now claims it's suspending last month's ceasefire agreement with Washington. In a statement, Iran's supreme leader mocked President Trump's signature as, quote, worthless.
14: Fox's Alex Hogan reports that President Trump has responded to the deaths of two U.S. service members in Jordan.
16: President Trump is here in New Jersey this weekend at his Bedminster Golf Club, and following the news, this breaking news of these two U.S. service members who have been killed in action in Jordan. News Nation now reporting that President Trump has

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10: News, I'm Roxanne Evans. Two American troops are dead. One remains missing in an attack on a U.S. base in Jordan. The State Department issuing a security alert.
11: The Pentagon says 13 U.S. troops, 10 soldiers and 3 sailors have been wounded in action this week at various bases in the Middle East, likely from Iran's continued attacks in Bahrain, Kuwait and Jordan, and particularly a large attack on that base in Jordan housing hundreds of U.S. troops and fighter jets.
10: Fox's Lucas Tomlinson. The U.S. dealing with smoke from Canadian wildfires. U.S. politicians blaming the North. Ontario Premier Doug Ford says the finger pointing needs to stop.
12: We have a very short memory. We had the water bombers, everyone ready, going over to California. It was last year.
10: Canada battling over 900 fires. 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
8: State Department alert. Roxanne Evans, Fox News. The State Department warning Americans after escalating conflicts with Iran. The warning comes after Iran launched attacks on a U.S. base in Jordan, killing 2 U.S. troops. One remains missing. The U.S. urging Americans to exercise caution. The U.S. launching an 8th straight night of attacks against Iran. Fox's Chanley Painter with more.
9: U.S. CENTCOM says it's to swiftly punish the Revolutionary Guard for killing 2 service members in missile and drone strikes in Jordan Friday. Another U.S. soldier remains missing. These mark the first American military deaths since March. 4 others were evacuated to hospitals but have since been released. The escalation in U.S. action is in response to continued Iranian attacks on ships in the Strait of Hormuz. Iran has been striking back by targeting Jordan, Iraq, and Arab Gulf states. Tehran also now claims it's suspending last month's ceasefire agreement with Washington. In a statement, Iran's supreme leader mocked President Trump's signature as, quote, worthless.
8: The U.S. strikes on Iran have concluded. President Trump responding to the deaths of the U.S. service members.
10: President Trump is here in New Jersey this weekend at his Bedminster Golf Club. And following the news, this breaking news of these 2 U.S. service members who have been killed in action in Jordan. News Nation now reporting that President Trump has responded to them, giving them this statement, quote, it is a very sad thing. And also, we hate to see it happen. It is in service to our country. U.S. Central Command also says that 1 other service member is missing in action and that 4 other service members were evacuated to Jordanian hospitals after that Iranian missile and drone attack on Friday.
8: Fox's Alex Hogan reporting a massive fire in southern Norway, destroying more than 100 homes and forcing hundreds to evacuate. 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
8: Ontario's Premier Doug Ford pushing back after President Trump blasted Canada for letting wildfires get out of control and inundate the northern U.S. with smoke.
21: I find it a shame the administration in the U.S. and Congress people writing these letters and blaming us and so on and so forth. They have a very short memory. We had the water bombers, everyone ready, going over to California. It was last year.
8: The U.S. continues to feel the effects of wildfires with smoke lingering across the upper Midwest, Great Lakes, Northeast, and parts of New England. Canada says as of today, it is battling over 900 active wildfires, most burning out of control. President Trump threatening Canada with new tariffs to pay for the damage caused by that smoke. Independent Senator Bernie Sanders rallies with Senate candidate Abdul El-Sayed in Michigan, one of several progressive Democrat candidates Sanders endorsed ahead of the November midterms. Senator Sanders questions why El-Sayed's opponent insists on outspending him.
22: This is an election between Abdul and the billionaire class.
8: Sanders banking off progressive wins in other cities, including New York and Seattle. El-Sayed looking to snag the Democratic nomination from Congresswoman Haley Stevens. On RealClearPolling.com, Stevens is up 4 points over her opponent. The primary is set for August 4th. Someone shoved an elderly woman on subway tracks in Midtown Manhattan. Good Samaritans rushed to her rescue. It happened this morning. The NYPD says the unidentified 70-year-old was on the platform before 11:30 a.m. when someone walked up and tossed her onto the tracks. She fell and cut her head. The suspect then took off but was captured by police later Saturday. Commuters witnessed the attack and called the people that came to help heroes. I'm Roxanne Evans. This is Fox News.
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24: Overnight, expect cloudy skies with a low temperature of 64. Moving into Sunday, anticipate windy conditions with intervals of sunshine. There is a chance of a thundershower in some areas during the afternoon with a high reaching 77. Sunday night will bring mainly clear skies and a low of 54. Looking ahead to Monday, there will be a mix of sun and clouds with the temperature climbing to a high of 81. For Blueberry Broadcasting, I'm AccuWeather meteorologist Jason Caterina.
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11: News. I'm Deborah Valentine. SATCOM says the latest retaliatory strikes against Iran have ended following Tehran's firing of drones and missiles at a U.S. base in Jordan, which killed two U.S. troops. One remains missing and four others were hurt. Fox's Lucas Tomlinson.
12: Iran fired multiple intermediate-range ballistic missiles that made it through U.S. air defense systems, hit a base in Jordan with dozens of U.S. Air Force personnel at the base.
11: The State Department has issued a cautionary warning to Americans, especially those living abroad. The World Cup final taking place Sunday on Fox between Spain and Argentina.
13: Lionel Messi has led the charge for the Argentinians. He has 8 goals in this tournament, which came into the weekend tied for the tournament lead so far. But Spain has been dominant, only conceding 1 goal in 7 games.
11: Fox's Tony Genualdo reporting President Trump is expected to be in attendance. 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
6: State Department alert. Roxanne Evans, Fox News. The State Department warning Americans after escalating conflicts with Iran. The warning comes after Iran launched attacks on a U.S. base in Jordan, killing 2 U.S. troops. One remains missing. The U.S. urging Americans to exercise caution. The U.S. launching an 8th straight night of attacks against Iran. Fox's Chanley Painter with more.
7: U.S. CENTCOM says it's to swiftly punish the Revolutionary Guard for killing 2 service members in missile and drone strikes in Jordan Friday. Another U.S. soldier remains missing. These mark the first American military deaths since March. 4 others were evacuated to hospitals but have since been released. The escalation in U.S. action is in response to continued Iranian attacks on ships in the Strait of Hormuz. Iran has been striking back by targeting Jordan, Iraq, and Arab Gulf states. Tehran also now claims it's suspending last month's ceasefire agreement with Washington. In a statement, Iran's supreme leader mocked President Trump's signature as, quote, worthless.
6: The U.S. strikes on Iran have concluded. President Trump responding to the deaths of the U.S. service members.
8: President Trump is here in New Jersey this weekend at his Bedminster Golf Club. And following the news, this breaking news of these 2 U.S. service members who have been killed in action in Jordan. News Nation now reporting that President Trump has responded to them, giving them this statement, quote, it is a very sad thing. And also, we hate to see it happen. It is in service to our country. U.S. Central Command also says that 1 other service member is missing in action and that 4 other service members were evacuated to Jordanian hospitals after that Iranian missile and drone attack on Friday.
6: Fox's Alex Hogan reporting a massive fire in southern Norway, destroying more than 100 homes and forcing hundreds to evacuate. 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
6: Ontario's Premier Doug Ford pushing back after President Trump blasted Canada for letting wildfires get out of control and inundate the northern U.S. with smoke.
12: I find it a shame the administration in the U.S. and Congress people writing these letters and blaming us and so on and so forth. They have a very short memory. We had the water bombers, everyone ready, going over to California. It was last year.
6: The U.S. continues to feel the effects of wildfires with smoke lingering across the upper Midwest, Great Lakes, Northeast, and parts of New England. Canada says as of today, it is battling over 900 active wildfires, most burning out of control. President Trump threatening Canada with new tariffs to pay for the damage caused by that smoke. Independent Senator Bernie Sanders rallies with Senate candidate Abdul El-Sayed in Michigan, one of several progressive Democrat candidates Sanders endorsed ahead of the November midterms. Senator Sanders questions why El-Sayed's opponent insists on outspending him.
13: This is an election between Abdul and the billionaire class.
6: Sanders banking off progressive wins in other cities, including New York and Seattle. El-Sayed looking to snag the Democratic nomination from Congresswoman Haley Stevens. On RealClearPolling.com, Stevens is up 4 points over her opponent. The primary is set for August 4th. Someone shoved an elderly woman on subway tracks in Midtown Manhattan. Good Samaritans rushed to her rescue. It happened this morning. The NYPD says the unidentified 70-year-old was on the platform before 11:30 a.m. when someone walked up and tossed her onto the tracks. She fell and cut her head. The suspect then took off but was captured by police later Saturday. Commuters witnessed the attack and called the people that came to help heroes. I'm Roxanne Evans. This is Fox News.
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15: Overnight, expect cloudy skies with a low temperature of 64. Moving into Sunday, anticipate windy conditions with intervals of sunshine. There is a chance of a thundershower in some areas during the afternoon with a high reaching 77. Sunday night will bring mainly clear skies and a low of 54. Looking ahead to Monday, there will be a mix of sun and clouds with the temperature climbing to a high of 81. For Blueberry Broadcasting, I'm AccuWeather meteorologist Jason Caterina.
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16: News, I'm Roxanne Evans. Two U.S. troops are dead. One remains missing after Iranian drone attacks on a base in Jordan. Four others injured. The State Department now urging Americans overseas to stay vigilant and others to avoid travel to the Middle East. Here at home, Vermont Senator Bernie Sanders hits the trail for a Michigan progressive pushing a far-left agenda ahead of the election.
17: This is an election between Abdul and the billionaire class.
16: Abdul El Sayed looking to snag the Democratic nomination from Congresswoman Haley Stevens. So far, Stevens is up 4 points. The primary set for August 4th. And firefighters battle major wildfires across the West as hot, dry conditions fuel flames and threaten communities. 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
1: This midterm election year is the single most unpredictable midterm election year. 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
9: State Department alert. Roxanne Evans, Fox News. The State Department warning Americans after escalating conflicts with Iran. The warning comes after Iran launched attacks on a U.S. base in Jordan, killing two U.S. troops. One remains missing. The U.S. urging Americans to exercise caution. The U.S. launching an eighth straight night of attacks against Iran. Fox's Chanley Painter with more.
10: U.S. CENTCOM says it's to swiftly punish the Revolutionary Guard for killing two service members in missile and drone strikes in Jordan Friday. Another U.S. soldier remains missing. These mark the first American military deaths since March. Four others were evacuated to hospitals but have since been released. The escalation in U.S. action is in response to continued Iranian attacks on ships in the Strait of Hormuz. Iran has been striking back by targeting Jordan, Iraq, and Arab Gulf states. Tehran also now claims it's suspending last month's ceasefire agreement with Washington. In a statement, Iran's supreme leader mocked President Trump's signature as, quote, worthless.
9: Well, four other U.S. troops were wounded in those Iranian strikes in Jordan. President Trump responding to the deaths of U.S. service members.
11: President Trump is here in New Jersey this weekend at his Bedminster Golf Club. And following the news, this breaking news of these two U.S. service members who have been killed in action in Jordan. News Nation now reporting that President Trump has responded to them, giving them this statement, quote, it is a very sad thing and also we hate to see it happen. It is in service to our country. U.S. Central Command also says that one other service member is missing in action and that four other service members were evacuated to Jordanian hospitals after that Iranian missile and drone attack on Friday.
9: That was Fox's Alex Hogan. 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
0: 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Just click listen, then swipe right and hear the latest news updates on your time. 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
9: Will New York City's mayor slap the cuffs on Israel's prime minister? Zoran Mamdani suggests to the New York Times he might charge Benjamin Netanyahu as a war criminal if he visits the UN General Assembly in September.
15: Whatever the law allows me to do in New York City, that's what we will do, but we won't be writing our own laws to that end. That's an active conversation with our legal department in seeing what the prospects are we have here in our municipality.
9: U.S. Ambassador to the U.N. Mike Waltz slammed the remarks as pure political theater. Ontario's Premier Doug Ford pushing back after President Trump blasted Canada for letting wildfires burn out of control, creating heavy smoke in the northern U.S.
16: I find it a shame the administration in the U.S. and Congress people writing these letters and blaming us and so on and so forth. They have a very short memory. We had the water bombers, everyone ready, going over to California. It was last year.
9: Well, the upper Midwest, Great Lakes, Northeast, and parts of New England hit hard. Canada is battling over 900 fires, most burning out of control. President Trump threatening new tariffs on Canada to pay for the damage caused by the smoke. Senator Bernie Sanders rallies with Senate candidate Abdul El-Sayed in Michigan. Senator Sanders questions why El-Sayed's opponent insists on outspending him.
17: This is an election between Abdul and the billionaire class.
9: El-Sayed looking to snag the Democratic nomination from Congresswoman Haley Stevens. The primary set for August 4th. Well, someone shoved an elderly woman onto the subway tracks in Midtown Manhattan. Good Samaritans rushed to her rescue Saturday morning. The NYPD says the unidentified 70-year-old was on the platform. The suspect just pushed her on the tracks and then took off, but was captured by police later. Commuters jumped on those tracks and pulled the woman back on the platform. I'm Roxanne Evans. This is Fox News.
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18: Overnight, expect cloudy skies with a low temperature of 64. Moving into Sunday, anticipate windy conditions with intervals of sunshine. There is a chance of a thundershower in some areas during the afternoon with a high reaching 77. Sunday night will bring mainly clear skies and a low of 54. Looking ahead to Monday, there will be a mix of sun and clouds with the temperature climbing to a high of 81. For Blueberry Broadcasting, I'm AccuWeather meteorologist Jason Catarina.
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13: News. I'm Deborah Valentine. An Iranian drone and missile attack on a base in Jordan leaves two U.S. troops dead, one missing and four hurt. Fox's Alex Hogan reports on reaction from President Trump.
14: News Nation now reporting that President Trump has responded to them, giving them this statement, quote, "It is a very sad thing, and also we hate to see it happen. It is in service to our country."
13: CENTCOM says an eight straight night of retaliatory strikes on Iran has concluded. The effects of wildfires burning in Canada and Minnesota are lingering across the upper Midwest, Great Lakes, Northeast, and parts of New England. Ontario's Premier Doug Ford says a wildfire in Minnesota has crossed the Canadian border.
15: They have their hands full. The fire, I think it's the second largest, if not the largest now, jumped from Minnesota over to Ontario.
13: President Trump has threatened to impose new tariffs on Canada in response to the wildfires. 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
8: A State Department warning. I'm Deborah Valentine, Fox News. U.S. Central Command says an eighth night of retaliatory strikes on Iran have concluded. The strikes follow Iran's drone and missile attack on a military base in Jordan, which killed 2 U.S. troops, injured 4, with 1 soldier remaining missing. Fox's Lucas Tomlinson says U.S. State Department has issued a new warning following the escalation.
9: The State Department has just issued a brand new worldwide caution, urging Americans to think twice about any travel to the Middle East. Due to heightened tensions in the Middle East, the security environment remains complex with the potential for unseen escalation. And that's exactly what we saw in neighboring Jordan when Iran fired multiple intermediate-range ballistic missiles that made it through U.S. air defense systems, hit a base in Jordan with dozens of U.S. Air Force personnel at the base.
8: The total number of Americans killed in the region since the conflict began now stands at 16. The State Department issuing a warning to Americans following Iran's deadly escalation of the conflict in which those 2 U.S. service members were killed. Americans worldwide, especially those in the Middle East, are urged to exercise increased caution. Americans abroad are advised to follow the guidance and security alerts issued by the nearest U.S. embassy or consulate. New York City Mayor Zohran Mamdani, in an interview with the New York Times, suggesting he's toying with the idea of arresting Israeli Prime Minister Benjamin Netanyahu during his upcoming visit to the U.N., citing war crimes in Gaza.
10: We're not talking about a personal assessment of Benjamin Netanyahu. We're talking about the International Criminal Court and the fact that they have a warrant out for this prime minister's arrest.
8: U.S. Ambassador to the UN Michael Walsh says the mayor's statements are political theater. 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
8: Candidate filing for the late Senator Lindsey Graham's South Carolina seat officially opens this week. Here's Fox's Jeff Manasso.
4: Candidate filing begins Tuesday ahead of a special Republican primary August 11th to replace Lindsey Graham, whose sister Darlene Graham was appointed to fill the rest of her brother's term through January.
12: Lindsey has always been there for me, and now I will be there for him.
4: She's reportedly considering a run for the permanent seat, facing a crowded field of potential contenders, including South Carolina Lieutenant Governor Pamela Yvette and Reps Russell Fry, Nancy Mace, and Ralph Norman. Lindsey Graham, who held the Senate seat since 2003, died on July 11th from an aortic tear. Jeff Manasso, Fox News.
8: Well, Texas is beginning the long road to recovery after deadly flash flooding tore through central and southern parts of the Lone Star State. Fox Weather's Brandi Campbell is in San Antonio with the latest.
13: Several cities, including Uvalde, Texas, received over 2 feet of rain in just a few days. Catastrophic flooding began as rivers, creeks, and streams began rising, flooding roads, sending water into homes and businesses. Local leaders have expressed they were grateful for early warning, saying those saved lives. In Uvalde, the Texas game wardens rescuing a flood victim by helicopter. Texas Governor Greg Abbott says the state rescued more than 270 people, but hundreds more were saved by local first responders.
8: Two people were killed after being swept away by floodwaters last week. Well, the flooding also caused a bridge to collapse in Uvalde County. Rescue efforts continue in Chongqing, China, after Friday's landslide killed at least 8 people and left 34 others missing. At least 10 residential buildings were buried in the rock and soil landslide. I'm Deborah Valentine. This is Fox News.
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15: Overnight, expect cloudy skies with a low temperature of 64. Moving into Sunday, anticipate windy conditions with intervals of sunshine. There is a chance of a thundershower in some areas during the afternoon with a high reaching 77. Sunday night will bring mainly clear skies and a low of 54. Looking ahead to Monday, there will be a mix of sun and clouds with the temperature climbing to a high of 81. For Blueberry Broadcasting, I'm AccuWeather meteorologist Jason Caterina.
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11: News, I'm Roxanne Evans. 2 American troops are dead. 1 remains missing in an attack on a U.S. base in Jordan. The State Department issuing a security alert.
12: The Pentagon says 13 U.S. troops, 10 soldiers and 3 sailors have been wounded in action this week at various bases in the Middle East, likely from Iran's continued attacks in Bahrain, Kuwait and Jordan, and particularly a large attack on that base in Jordan, housing hundreds of U.S. troops and fighter jets.
11: Fox's Lucas Tomlinson. The U.S. dealing with smoke from Canadian wildfires. U.S. politicians blaming the North. Ontario Premier Doug Ford says the finger pointing needs to stop.
13: They have a very short memory. We had the water bombers, everyone ready, going over to California. It was last year.
11: Canada battling over 900 fires. 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
8: State Department alert. Roxanne Evans, Fox News. The State Department warning Americans after escalating conflicts with Iran. This comes after Iran launched attacks on a U.S. base in Jordan, killing two U.S. troops. One remains missing. The U.S. urging Americans to exercise caution. The U.S. launching an eighth straight night of attacks against Iran. Fox's Chanley Painter with more.
9: U.S. INTCON says it's to swiftly punish the Revolutionary Guard for killing two service members in missile and drone strikes in Jordan Friday. Another U.S. soldier remains missing. These mark the first American military deaths since March. Four others were evacuated to hospitals but have since been released. The escalation in U.S. action is in response to continued Iranian attacks on ships in the Strait of Hormuz. Iran has been striking back by targeting Jordan, Iraq, and Arab Gulf states. Tehran also now claims it's suspending last month's ceasefire agreement with Washington. In a statement, Iran's supreme leader mocked President Trump's signature as, quote, worthless.
8: Well, President Trump is responding to the deaths of U.S. service members.
10: President Trump is here in New Jersey this weekend at his Bedminster Golf Club. And following the news, this breaking news of these two U.S. service members who have been killed in action in Jordan. News Nation now reporting that President Trump has responded to them, giving them this statement, quote, it is a very sad thing. And also, we hate to see it happen. It is in service to our country. U.S. Central Command also says that one other service member is missing in action and that four other service members were evacuated to Jordanian hospitals after that Iranian missile and drone attack on Friday.
8: Fox's Alex Hogan. A massive fire in Norway destroying more than 100 homes and forcing hundreds to evacuate. Officials say no deaths have been reported. 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
8: New York City Mayor Zohran Mamdani suggests to the New York Times he might charge Israeli Prime Minister Benjamin Netanyahu as a war criminal if he visits the UN General Assembly in September.
6: Whatever the law allows me to do in New York City, that's what we will do, but we won't be writing our own laws to that end. That's an active conversation with our legal department in seeing what the prospects are we have here in our municipality.
8: Candidate filing for the late Senator Lindsey Graham's South Carolina Senate seat officially opens this week. Fox's Jeff Manasso.
14: Candidate filing begins Tuesday, ahead of a special Republican primary August 11th to replace Lindsey Graham, whose sister Darlene Graham was appointed to fill the rest of her brother's term through January.
15: Lindsey has always been there for me, and now I will be there for him.
14: She's reportedly considering a run for the permanent seat, facing a crowded field of potential contenders, including South Carolina Lieutenant Governor Pamela Yvette and Reps Russell Fry, Nancy Mace, and Ralph Norman. Lindsey Graham, who held the Senate seat since 2003, died on July 11th from an aortic tear. Jeff Manasso, Fox News.
8: Ontario's Premier Doug Ford is pushing back after President Trump blasted Canada for letting wildfires burn out of control.
16: I find it a shame the administration in the U.S. and Congress people writing these letters and blaming us and so on and so forth. They have a very short memory. We had the water bombers, everyone ready, going over to California. It was last year.
8: Senator Bernie Sanders rallies with Senate candidate Abdul El-Sayed in Michigan. Sanders questions why El-Sayed's opponent insists on outspending him.
17: This is an election between Abdul and the billionaire class.
8: The primary set for August 4th. I'm Roxanne Evans, and this is Fox News.
18: Hi, I'm Ava from Brewer. When I was 6 years old, I learned that some kids don't have what they need for the first day of school, and I wanted to help.
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20: Tonight will be mainly clear with a low of 54. Tomorrow, anticipate a mix of sun and clouds with temperatures climbing to a high of 81. By Tuesday, it will be breezy at times with plenty of cloud cover and the temperature will reach 76. Wednesday will bring cloudy and humid weather along with a few showers and a possible thunderstorm as temperatures top out at 74. For Blueberry Broadcasting, I'm AccuWeather meteorologist Jason Caterina.
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16: Fox News, I'm Deborah Valentine. An eighth round of U.S. attacks on Iran after Tehran launched missile and drone attacks on a U.S. base in Jordan. Fox's Alex Hogan.
17: 13 service members have been wounded in recent days. Secretary of War Pete Hegseth posted the following on social media earlier, writing, "Godspeed, heroes, their sacrifice only stiffens our resolve."
16: The attack on the Jordan base killed 2 U.S. troops, injured 4, with 1 soldier missing. The State Department issuing a cautionary warning to Americans, especially those in the Middle East. President Trump will be in attendance at today's World Cup final between Argentina and Spain. More from Fox's Jared Halpern.
18: Capping off a World Cup that has set attendance and viewership records, President Trump will have a seat at the tournament's final in New Jersey between Argentina and Spain.
16: The president will help present the winning trophy. 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
8: Fighting escalates. I'm Deborah Valentine, Fox News. U.S. Central Command says an eighth night of retaliatory strikes on Iran have concluded.

0: The strikes follow Iran's drone and missile attacks on a military base in Jordan, which killed two U.S. troops, injured four, with one soldier remaining missing. Fox's Chanley Painter has the latest.
1: The U.S. launching an eighth straight night of strikes against Iran. CENTCOM says it hit multiple Iranian targets, including air defense facilities, weapons storage sites, and IRGC forces linked to the attack in Jordan that killed two U.S. service members Friday. Another U.S. soldier is still missing. These mark the first American military deaths since March. In total, 16 service members have been killed and over 430 wounded since the conflict began on February 28th. President Trump reacting to the latest deaths, saying in part, it's a very sad thing. He went on to add, we're never allowing Iran to have a nuclear weapon.
0: Meanwhile, the State Department issuing a warning to Americans following Iran's deadly escalation of the conflict in which two U.S. service members were killed. Americans worldwide, especially those in the Middle East, are urged to exercise increased caution. Americans abroad are advised to follow the guidance and security alerts issued by the nearest United States embassy or consulate. New York City Mayor Zohran Mamdani, in an interview with the New York Times, suggests he's toying with the idea of arresting Israeli Prime Minister Benjamin Netanyahu during his upcoming visit to the United Nations, citing war crimes in Gaza.
2: We're not talking about a personal assessment of Benjamin Netanyahu. We're talking about the International Criminal Court and the fact that they have a warrant out for this prime minister's arrest.
0: U.S. Ambassador to the United Nations Mike Waltz says the mayor's statements are political theater. 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
19: Today, expect windy conditions with some sunshine peeking through, reaching a high of 77. Tonight will be mainly clear with a low of 54. Tomorrow, anticipate a mix of sun and clouds with temperatures climbing to a high of 81. By Tuesday, it will be breezy at times with plenty of cloud cover and the temperature will reach 76. Wednesday will bring cloudy and humid weather along with a few showers and a possible thunderstorm as temperatures top out at 74. For Blueberry Broadcasting, I'm AccuWeather meteorologist Jason Caterina.
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20: 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Tom Hicks of JT Hicks & Company is a certified public accountant and one of the money men that we call upon for financial matters. He looks at an item he spied recently about the top lies we're telling ourselves about money.
21: I hear these same lies every single year, dozens of times, from clients, you know, that and some of these just really strike home so closely, you know, for all of us. But, you know, lie number one is, I have a budget.
24: Oh, my word. When you hear that, that just must make your blood boil because you're always telling us to have a budget. But you can tell from looking at the numbers that maybe they're lying to themselves or to you.
21: Yeah, well, you've heard me say many, many times that if you don't know where you're going, any road will take you there. Mm-hmm. So a budget is a plan. And, you know, the next question I ask a client, is the budget written? No, it's pretty much in my head.
24: It's all up here.
21: Well, you don't have a budget. You don't have a budget. So that's lie number one. It really needs to be committed to, you know, paper, in a notebook, on a spreadsheet, on your computer, some budgeting app that you can access. Because without a reminder or a representation of what the budget is, you don't have a budget. So,
20: all right, we're going to urge listeners to keep listening, even though they might find themselves personally embarrassed by admitting to or having to admit to any of these lies. Lie number one, I have a budget. What is lie number two, Tom Hicks?
21: Lie number two is, I have an emergency fund.

0: coming in, and you need to move quickly, and insurance companies just simply can't always move that quickly to get you money. But meanwhile, a roofing contractor is going to be standing there with his or her hand out to say, I need to buy materials to fix this roof for you, right? I need to pay my employees. I can't necessarily wait until your insurance comes in. Or, you know, maybe you suddenly, you know, your car goes in for inspection and you suddenly, you know, I need to buy four new tires.
1: Stop it.
2: Did you stop it? Like, see my...
1: Yeah, both of us.
2: Literally was just in there last week.
1: He must be in the parking lot looking at our rides, Paul. This is Money Man Tom Hicks from JT Hicks & Company, and these are the 1, 2, 3, 4, 5, not the people you meet in heaven. No, these are the 5 money lies you are telling yourself. Tom, what's line... Brace yourself. What's line number 3?
0: Line number 3 is, I manage my spending better with a credit card.
1: Oh, boy. No, but we get an important note here. A credit card versus a debit card. Maybe you want to dig into that, but what do we make of the lie, I manage my spending better with a credit card?
0: Well, you know, I got to tell you, I've been rewatching this series called Frasier. And sometimes I feel like, you know, I'm Dr. Frasier Crane, and I'm listening.
1: I'm listening.
0: Right? Right. This is not managing your money better. This is deferral. This is you just putting it off. And then most of us, it used to be that you didn't even want to open the envelope when the credit card bill came. But that doesn't really happen anymore, does it? Right, you just get an email saying your monthly statement is available online, and you know, then you look at it if you dare, and you say, oh, God, what was I thinking? Why did I do because so many other things have happened since I put that thing or that series of things, you know, on my credit card. I found this very interesting. The Federal Reserve, take a guess at how many, from a percentage, how many of our financial transactions are done on a credit card? And take a wild guess.
1: A percentage. I'm going to go a 65?
2: 75?
1: 75. Paul says 75. I say 65.
0: A little high, fellas. It's 35%.
2: Oh, wow. Okay. Cool.
1: But still.
0: 35% of all of our daily transactions, according to the Federal Reserve, go on a credit card, right? I can't imagine. Would you do the drive-through at McDonald's and pay with a credit card?
1: No.
0: Doesn't really make a lot of sense, right? Mm. But some people justify this because they say, well, I'm getting rewards, right?
1: Cashback rewards.
0: You know, I have Capital One in my wallet, and so, you know, that's you're really truly not managing your spending better with a credit card. It just doesn't work that way. This is just deferral. You're just putting off, an issue for another day. So.
1: I think you've just outlined something that we should say to ourselves and listeners. We're not saying this to you. We're saying that you should ask yourself this. If my heart rate increases or I feel guilt or shame or stress when opening the credit card bill, you may be lying to yourself about number 3. Let's go to number 4 now. What's number 4 on this list of the 5 money lies we need to stop telling ourselves? You saw the list already?
2: You saw it?
1: I know. Paul's
0: groaning.
1: I know. I'm guilty from last night already. Go ahead, Tom. Drop it on us, Father Tom.
0: Lie number 4 is, I don't dine out a lot.
1: Yeah, but it's so convenient.
2: Don't want to get the kitchen hot.
1: Well, yeah. I got an agreement with the Maine Poison Control Center that I don't do that to my kids anymore.
0: Right. There you go.
1: I can rationalize this one. I can justify this one, Tom. Tom, let me ask you, what's your billable hour ballpark?
0: What do I charge for an hour of my time?
1: Yeah, can I ask that? Can I ask that on the radio?
0: Yeah, sure. It's $300.
1: Okay, $300 for an hour, okay. And if you spent an hour cooking dinner for yourself and the lovely Mrs. Hicks, well, wouldn't your time be better spent crunching the numbers for someone else? And so I can justify dining out sometimes.
0: I think sometimes is certainly fine, but according to the Bureau of Labor Statistics, the average American household spent $4,000 on eating out in 2024.

0: $4,000. All right, so now think for a moment. I'm not going to ask for a show of hands here, right? Think for how many mortgage payments is that? How many more, or how many car payments is that, right? And you could have eaten so much more cheaply at home. You know, say the, I can remember growing up, you know, going to a restaurant was a real treat. It was not the norm. Right. Yeah. Of course, back in the 60s and the 70s, we didn't have takeout food like we have today. We don't have DoorDash and, mm-hmm. and Uber Eats and things like that. It'll just bring it right to you. But, you know, again, these are decisions. I get it. At the end of the day, you're exhausted. But my take on this is this is just poor planning on your part. There's a lot you can do in those off hours, even especially on the weekend, right? Roast a chicken. You're going to be able to eat off of that for a couple of days. You know, there's multiple meals in a whole chicken. There's lots of things you can do to pre-prepare. Unfortunately, our food supply is so overprocessed now that it's so convenient and so cheap to buy something right off the shelf that you can just open a jar and empty it into a pan and heat it up. But prior planning prevents poor performance.
1: Best neighbor in the world, Steve, sends a note. He wanted to get a clarification. I'm sorry. Was it $4,000 a year or was it $4,000 a month?
0: It was $4,000 a year, but she cites one of the families that responded to her her query had discovered that they had spent $1,500 on restaurants in just 1 month.
1: Wow!
0: So that's just.
1: His follow-up text, and I do not disagree. I'm just going to read it just like it's written. That damn Asian palace, too. Tom Hicks, we need one more from you, even though that one was hard to swallow.
2: Hey.
1: What I did there? Yeah. What is the fifth money lie that we need to stop telling ourselves?
0: This is the king of all of them. It's, you know, the top of the heap. Number five is, I don't understand why I'm always broke. Lies number one through four are really explain lie number five, right? Mm-hmm. I don't have a budget. I don't have a plan. I don't control my spending. My spending controls me, you know, all of those things. And yes, you do know why you're broke. You do. You know exactly why you're broke because you're making spending decisions without any guidance, without any, you know, roadmap. This is, of course, back in the days before GPS, but would you drive from, you know, Bangor, Maine to Orlando, Florida without roadmaps?
1: No.
0: Or no GPS at all? Of course you wouldn't, no. Right? Right? You wouldn't. And why wouldn't you do that?
1: Because you get yourself lost in a world of hurt, I think. Yeah.
0: Yeah, you're going to end up wasting a lot of time, a lot of gas, and, you know, on your trip. So you have maps, whether it's electronic on your phone or whether it's from AAA. I keep a set of maps in my truck from AAA. And, you know, so if you don't have, like I said, if you don't know where you're going, any road will take you there. So, you know why you're broke.
1: Money Man Tom Hicks. This is Main View, a public service of Blueberry Broadcasting. Ahead of tomorrow's Pray for Maine event in Orono, Nick Adolphson of the Christian Civic League of Maine met us in our studio.
3: So I got up this morning and drove up here from Union, Maine to do two things. One, to invite both of you to join us at Pray for Maine Faith and Freedom 2026. This is an event happening at the Collins Center for the Arts. It's 5 to 8 p.m. this coming Sunday, July 19th. So it's a Sunday. Most people aren't working. I know, Rick, it's going to be a little late for you because you get up real early in the morning.
1: Oh, so does Paul.
3: And so does Paul.
1: Paul's actually here before I am somewhere.
3: 5 to 8 p.m. at the Collins Center for the Arts. We have more than 1,000 people registered already. Mm-hmm. That place seats, I believe, 1,435 people. We think we're going to fill it right to capacity. We're going to do just a couple of things at this event. About the first hour, we are going to worship. We've got a band called Chasing the Light from right here in the state of Maine. They're going to lead us in worship. I've got pastors from all over the Bangor area. They're going to be there. And we're going to mix in with that worship a time of prayer. prayer for the state of Maine, prayer for the future of this place, prayer that God would grip the hearts of our people here again. And then the next hour, we have speaker and author Eric Metaxas. And if either of you have ever read anything that Eric has written, just incredible scholarship. He is going to speak. He just wrote this new book called Revolution. Mm-hmm. It is the faith foundings of our nation. I've listened via Audible to a lot of books on the revolutionary era, and absolutely one of the best books I have ever listened to. And he's going to talk a little bit about our founding, where we came from, and he's going to challenge us as a group, the church here in Maine, to engage well in this cultural moment, to engage not in a party or a personality, but engage in the health of our community. And that involves sometimes stepping into this world that we all kind of hate, and at the same time we love talking about
2: politics.
3: I always say I don't want anybody's new hobby to be politics, but I believe that the church and that Christians need to step into this arena that is really dedicated to the good of our community. And how can they expect it to do well by our community if they've not entered into that arena? And so he's going to challenge us through that. We then have a panel, and I don't know if you guys know Pastor Ken Graves from Calvary Chapel or Pastor Matt Ward from the Charleston Church.
2: Both.
3: Both of them are going to sit on a panel with Eric. That I am going to attempt to moderate. If you know those guys, I don't know that I'm going to get to do much more.
2: We're going to be praying for you.
3: It's going to be a really good time to hear those guys challenge the church and to get more of just more from Eric about our foundings. And the second reason I came was I'm bringing gifts here. Okay, I wanted to bring you guys both a hat, a Pray for Maine hat, and it's a take off our 1901 Maine flag. Mm-hmm. But also a take off that original appeal to heaven flag. And it's our call acknowledging, hey, this place has some problems. And they're problems that are not just going to get fixed if we get the right political strategy. They're problems that are going to require the hand and the help of an almighty God. Mm. So those are the two reasons I came. Now, ask me questions or pick different subjects, whatever you guys want to do.
2: I want to get to current events, but I want to go back to something, because I said it just a moment ago. The nation founded on religious liberty. There was a faith foundation to this nation. Mm. And there was not this is my own take. It wasn't a religious founding. It was a faith founding. Mm-hmm. It was founded with people who had a relationship with God, not a religion that led them perhaps to understand God. Yeah. I think there's a difference.
3: Yeah.
2: I think people miss that.
3: Yeah.
2: And I'm concerned that that's maybe part of our, I'll say, problem that leads us to these difficult times.
3: Yeah. No, I agree. And so the revolution did not start in, the late 1760s with patriot mobs. It didn't start at the Boston Massacre or the shots fired at Lexington and Concord. It started years before that. Really with a man named George Whitefield, who came here. He sailed across the Atlantic 13 times, and he preached the gospel up and down the eastern seaboard. And something that he did was he sparked the Great Awakening, something that was then furthered by rural churches and small prayer groups around the colonies. He sparked one of the greatest movements ever in our country, and it was what he sparked that started the revolution. It was that understanding of what liberty truly was, that understanding of what freedom truly was and why it mattered, that perspective on who we are before God that set off what would later become the revolution. And people debate these days, were our founders truly men of God? Were they were all deists? They were all this.
2: Yeah.
3: Well, first of all, we can give you some evidence that some of them, George Washington in particular, a true man of God. But whatever you think on that, all of these men came up in a culture that had been completely shaken and reshaped by the gospel. And so they came into this world of creating a new country, not with a perspective of, can we make some sort of theocracy, but with this perspective that everything about the truths and the principles in the Word of God shaped how they looked at human nature, how they looked at human government, the purpose of, the power of it, how they looked at their own accountability. Right? George Washington not wanting to take the kingship because he understood what would be lost when government was founded on just a personality? It was something much, much deeper than that.
2: Ahead of Pray for Maine, the Faith and Freedom 2026 event at the Collins Center for the Arts this Sunday. Doors open at 4. Program runs 5 to 8. We're talking with Nick Adolfson of the Christian Civic League of Maine. Let me ask you one current events question.
3: Sure.
2: And that is, we saw the decision that came from the First Circuit of religious schools receiving public tuition assistance. But in order to do so, they need to comply with the non-discrimination requirements baked into Maine's Human Rights Act. And it gets complicated. I know it hits Bangor Christian, St. Dominic Academy. I just wonder what your take was on the First Circuit. It wasn't a Supreme Court rule. I think I mistakenly sent you on this. It was the Supreme Court. No, it was a First Circuit ruling.
3: Yeah. No. So, I mean, my first take is obviously disappointment that was the outcome, but also not totally surprising that First Circuit is not known for what I would say are its constitutional decisions or interpretations. Mm-hmm. I'm not known for being conservative. I think this is something we will see go before the Supreme Court. But also disappointed in the larger sense that this is where the political establishment in the state of Maine has taken us. This is where our ruling class has taken us. They talk all the time about affordability, and it's too hard for families, and those are their talking points, and that's a talking points on both sides. And then in the same breath, they're going to tell a school that has convictions about a number of issues based on biblical truth, they're going to say, well, we're not going to use our tuitioning dollars to support any families in your school because of your faith foundations. I mean, first of all, there is nothing that is more opposite than how we were founded. But second, if we truly care about families, if we truly care about affordability, how is this not one of the very first things they do? Of course, we're going to help families identify the right education for them and for their kids, and we're going to support them in it. And yet, we have this battle against it.
2: Nick Adolfson of the Christian Civic League of Maine. I'm Rick Tyler, and this has been Maine View, a public service of Blueberry Broadcasting.
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14: Thank you for joining us for part two with Maine Republican gubernatorial nominee Bobby Charles.
15: So do you think the millionaire tax is going to help us getting top-notch surgeons or CEO of companies or other people bringing investments into the state?
16: One of the problems we've got here is we've taken our eye off the ball. If you think that you can just tax your way to success, you misunderstand the way a state economy works. I think you're talking about the fact that they just raised 2% surcharge on what they call millionaires. That's a complete misunderstanding of the Maine economy. First of all, if you look at the basic analysis that was done by the Maine Policy Institute and some other economic groups, that's going to chase between 3 and 7% of our top earners out of the state. I did my own analysis, and it looks like it's going to cost us between 8,000 and 16,000 jobs. It's chasing the tax base out of the state. Already, we lose between 300 and 400 businesses a year. We also lose a lot of citizens who decide that if they can just stay a couple more days in Florida, they get no income tax. You may end up with no property tax. They're in a position where they've got all the benefits of a free market economy without any of the weight and the dragging along of these bowling balls of illegal immigration and housing for everybody, and nobody has to work, but you'll all get Maine care. No, these are nonsensical policies. These are policies that actually hurt the average working Mainer. So when you raise the income tax by 2%, you are going to be driving people either completely out of business. They're going to say, well, you know what? I'm done. I've run a business for a long time. My margins are down. I'm going to close up shop. Or they're going to say what a lot of small businesses, I mean, if you have 20 people working for you and you have a sudden increase of 2% in your income tax, because suddenly LLCs and S-Corps, which are small businesses, make up more than 90% of Maine's business community. Those businesses, many of them are called millionaires because it's a pass-through. And they're not millionaires. They're just people who hire people and are trying to make a living, maybe doing some small thing. Maybe they're making crafts. Maybe they're doing blueberries. Maybe they're a small distributor or retailer or something. They're just trying to make it. So what we've done is we've disincentivized them to keep growing. And in fact, the way that you pay for that additional 2%, if you're in business, and I was in business 25 years, the number one cost you have for every single business everywhere in the world is labor. So what you do is you got 20 people, you cut two of them, and now you can pay your income tax. Well, that's not helping the state of Maine. You're chasing those people away. A lot of young people talk to me all the time, and we have huge following among the young people, not just the Turning Point crowd, but people who want good jobs. They want to stay here. They love Maine. But you know what they do? They jump next door to New Hampshire, and there's no income tax, and they're good to go. So they can build a home. They can buy a home. My vision of this state is we want young people to be building businesses. We want businesses to be growing. We want to be building more ships. We want to be building new sectors like the cross-laminate timber industry or lobster processing. We want to take so many of the regulations away that people want to get into lobstering. They want to get into logging. We want to get the logging industry to have markets. So we want more biomass. We want to build out some of the manufacturing. So how do you do that? You revamp the tax code. And you incentivize people not only to stay here, but to come here. I want to see an ambassador at large, and maybe it'll be one of the former candidates, go out around the world and bring back businesses. I'm already talking to businesses that can do small modular nuclear, people who can do cross-laminate timber, people who can buck up the existing maritime industries. I want this state to be the model of this is how America was built. This is how it looks when you have a healthy state with low energy costs. We got a 25-point plan to drop energy costs by 40%. I want to get the waste and fraud and abuse out of here. I want to take $1 billion out of the budget the very first year, not very hard since she's grown it by $6.44 billion. I want us to get back to the point where we're incentivizing work. We're not disincentivizing it. Instead of being a magnet for legal and illegal, everybody to come to Maine and get something free and don't work, let's do the exact reverse. Let's make this the place where if you want to make it in Maine, like when we were all growing up, you want to go out, want to work hard. You feel that being resilient and being strong is a good thing, not being weak and dependent, where you believe self-reliance is a value that you want to incorporate into yourself. We all did this in the military. You wanted to take responsibility. You didn't say no. You said yes. I wanted to prove myself. When I was growing up, started working full-time at the age of 12, the last thing I wanted was either of those two World War II vets that I knew who hired some of us to build houses and do things. I never wanted them to come back to my mom and say he didn't work hard enough. I wanted him to say to my mom when she saw him in the general store, your son's the hardest working guy on my crew. Man, that's what we lived for. We need to get back to the idea that smaller government together with tax incentives for hard work, the idea that you can get rich in the state of Maine. Imagine that concept, that you can raise a family in the state of Maine, that you can trust the school system because the woke garbage is out of there. You can actually imagine your kid's going to learn to read and write and do math and know history and know science. And by the way, know the difference between boys and girls. All of that stuff that we grew up with that is strong-minded. We want strong-minded young citizens. We want strong-minded older citizens. We want people who don't get disincentivized because they're on a fixed income or they're on some benefit or a disability. We don't want them disincentivized. If you've got energy at the age of 80 and you want to start a company, by God, come to Governor Charles because I will help you start that company. I want this state to be all about radiating strength, radiating prosperity, radiating growth, and part of that is radiating accountability. I was a federal investigator for 5 years. We live in a state where everything is sort of sloughed off by the government. Literally, if you call DHHS, you'll be put on hold and you'll be asked to talk to a computer or talk to some dentist office music for 20 minutes before you even get to anybody, okay? That's not an accountable, responsible state. And then, God knows, this is a place where we lost 150 kids because of complete incompetence. It's horrifying. We shouldn't lose one child, okay? Then you got a DHHS that also doesn't give a damn, in my opinion, about positive, strong, outcome-oriented drug addiction services. You don't give away needles and expect that someone's going to stop using the drugs. Let's use a little logic here. I've done this a large part of my life. I love the people that throw their lives at getting others into recovery, and many of those people went through recovery themselves. We need to think about what is real compassion. Real compassion isn't giving you a bunch of stuff on the government side and imagining you're going to be happy. No, it is giving you the dignity and the self-respect and the self-reliance and the sense of personal responsibility that make you happy with yourself. And you do that a lot of ways. One thing is you got to get these kids off the drugs and in a get well, stay well plan. Part of that is supporting law enforcement. Law enforcement can stop the fentanyl and the meth and the crack cocaine and the car fentanyl. All these drugs that come into Maine, they're not made in Maine. They come in from outside Maine. We need to fortify our border at the north, and we need to take these folks off I-95 after they get up through Lawrence and Lowell. This is not a mystery. We know where all these drugs come from. And I will tell you bluntly, as a 10-year naval intelligence officer who worked much of my life with the law enforcement community, we know exactly where the meth is coming from, where the fentanyl is coming from, where the crack cocaine kilo loads are coming from, highest purity heroin ever in this state now. We know where it's coming from. It's coming from specific hubs in Boston, Connecticut, Pennsylvania, New York. And it all comes up through 95. We need to empower our law enforcement community, not start accusing them of this and that and the third thing, but empower them, give them their authority back, give them the pay level so that we get recruiting, we get retention, we can bring laterals in. And then we need to stop this sanctuary city baloney and allow the federal law enforcement community, ICE and DEA, to cooperate very closely, give them their undercover plates. What person in their right mind would take away undercover plates, which is what Pingree and Bellows and Mills did, when 750 of the biggest takedowns last year required undercover officers, okay? You can't do a counter-narcotics operation without undercover. So you empower the law enforcement community at the federal level, you link them to the state level, you empower the state level troops. We have some of our troops are down by 50%. You get them up to full strength. You then empower the local law enforcement community. You bring in federal money through the HIDTA process, through DEA, through Office of Justice programs, through OJJDP. This is the stuff that a governor should be doing. And it's not rocket science. It's very basic stuff. It just takes effort and it takes work and it takes knowledge and it takes a commitment that these things matter. We get those pieces back in place again. This will be a prosperous state economically. It will be safe. Your kids will be able to ride their bikes again until supper, and you won't have to worry about what's going on out there. Our school system will be teaching real things, including the trades, including shop, or we used to call it shop, IA, home economics, the stuff that makes a family work. You're going to have income levels that allow people to buy houses and rent until they can save the money to buy the house. This is the way that America was built. And actually, this is the way Maine was built.
14: After this interview was recorded, we reached back out to Bobby Charles by phone to discuss the recent incident in Biddeford. What's your reaction to the recent fatal shooting involving United States Immigration and Customs Enforcement in Biddeford?
6: I have been working with law enforcement for decades, and let me start by saying whenever there is a loss of life, it is tragic. It's tragic for everybody involved. So my first thing I just want to tell you is it hurts to hear that there has been a shooting like this. The second thing is we don't know all the facts, and I hate to say it, but it may be weeks or longer before we actually know all the facts. So what you have to do, I was a former federal investigator, litigator, and I worked alongside law enforcement all over the world. You have to wait until the facts are fully known. And right now I have confidence that the state police, the attorney general, the federal law enforcement officials, they're all involved in this process. And we will understand what has happened and we follow the facts wherever they lead. That's going to be true at the state level when you're talking about fraud, and it's true in a shooting of this kind. You invariably put everything aside and you follow what the facts show, whether standard operating procedure was followed, why it happened, etc. So at this moment, I'm a big believer in due process, and we have to let the process unfold the way it should.
14: There has been reports that there were no body-worn cameras. Do you know the status of that report?
6: I don't, but I will tell you I have strong opinions as an individual who, again, has worked closely with law enforcement for decades. Just going back a step for a minute, I felt that masks were not a great idea at the front end of everything because transparency, trust in law enforcement is important. I felt that, frankly, going after the people who were doxing agents would have been a much better approach. I personally think that there's some blame in general when a sanctuary state or a sanctuary city has cut off law enforcement. In other words, the reason reason we didn't have shootings like this previously is that sanctuary states didn't exist. And the way that it operated was that you'd have state and local law enforcement pick somebody up on a judicial warrant, and it was a very non-dramatic event, and they'd be in a jail, and there would be a handoff to ICE afterwards in a very non-dramatic way. But on the cameras, this is another point of difference I have. I don't know whether they were wearing them, and it looks like they weren't. I will just say that I believe body cameras are important. I believe they have a very valuable function, both for the victims of crime and or those that would argue on that side, and on the other side for the law enforcement officer community. I believe that body cameras are a way to incontrovertibly identify what happened. And recreation of crime scenes is a complicated process, but one of the things that makes it easy is if you have a body camera. So I am a plain vanilla. I support law enforcement, but I also am a man who believes very strongly in the Constitution. I taught it. I litigated it. I believe that we need to follow this process wherever it leads. And I do believe that body cameras would have made this easier.
14: You are listening to Cue Point Podcast. I'm Karina Quirk, co-hosting with my husband, David Quirk, and we are having a conversation with Maine Republican gubernatorial nominee, Bobby Charles. Let's pivot to Lewiston. Reportedly, there was 19 gun violence incidents in the first half of 2026. What is your reaction to that?
16: Yeah, it's unfortunate that we come now to expect that from places like Lewiston, and it's not just Lewiston. In the last several years, we've had more than 200 shootings. There were also more than 1,500 overdoses over there. I'm over in Lewiston a lot because it's not that far from where I live, and I always go over and talk to people because I want to understand what's really happening. I was in Kennedy Park just, 2 days ago. It's a sad turn of events. Lewiston had had a tough time, and then they came out of it. And in my youth, they began to get really strong. They had brought in a lot of businesses. People didn't fear for themselves when they walked the streets or for their kids when they walked the streets at night. Those shootings, believe it or not, I've done ride-arounds with the police. They will point out all over the place where the gunshots are in the buildings. It's unfortunate. I mean, I hesitate to even say this on air, but it goes beyond sidearms. There are rifles out of windows and things. So it's a bad environment right now. It is not normal Maine. It is not normal, period. It is not what we want. There's two or three different elements of that. There's a lot of drug trafficking in Lewiston that we have to attack, and we have to get literally addiction centers. I've gone through the warming centers that have a throughput of maybe 600 in the winter. I've gone through, talked to them. They're very supportive of me, actually. I think they know I'm going to change it out, and we're going to get real addiction services in there. We're going to up-power law enforcement. We're going to get the linkages back between the state, the local, and the feds in order to help take down some of these big groups. That's one piece of the equation, the drug traffickers that come in from outside. A second piece is a youth problem. You have shootings that are related to a robbery or a burglary or a drive-by shooting. Unfortunately, many of them don't even get reported. There are drive-by shootings in Lewiston every single night, on a stack of Bibles every single night. And it's a very disturbing turn. The police are trying to do everything they can, but there's fear about reporting one. You report it, you're known, now you might be a target. But the second part of that is that by the time you get there, they've gone. So a lot of this is youth-related violence, that these kids don't have jobs, they don't have purpose, they don't have a direction. Drug addiction is part of it. Part of it is outwardly crime-related, as in there are robberies and there are holdups and there are shootings. And there was one recently. It was, thank God, it was not fatal, but there were two people shot in the face, I think. It's a very disturbing turn for a wonderful city that needs to come back to its old roots and a sense of connection. And the last piece, honestly, is the assimilation piece. We have people there that are not working, who don't seem to feel part of the larger ethos of hard work in Maine. And my view is attitude is a thing you can change. And once you change attitude, you change behavior. So my feeling is, as a Christian, as a believer in the idea that every human being is a soul that is vital and is God's child, we need to think in terms of how do we help each of those three areas? How do we get the drug traffickers out and drug addiction services in? How do we get the youth on track so that we've got good jobs and hardworking young people, and they begin to think more of themselves and they begin not to want? And part of that is education. Part of that is workforce. Part of that is tax policy. Part of that is infrastructure. Part of that is getting an integration of the parents into the system. And then the last piece is assimilation. And the Somali community is very big in Lewiston, but this is a radiating problem. This is a problem of social fabric disintegration. And I guess if you really want to think about it, because you find some of these problems also in Waterville and Augusta and Bangor and South Portland and Portland and Point South, we have a cultural collapse that we need to address. And how do you get back to that? Well, you can come back to those 12 values in the Scout Law, or you can come back to the idea that we actually know what the wheel looks like. We know what a society that is functional and safe and prosperous, and young people feel a sense of direction, and parents are playing a big role in the family, and the family's being rewarded for being a family, and the school system is teaching real things, and those real things are producing outcomes that allow someone to go buy a house or rent a house. We know what that society looks like. It's just that we have drifted very far away from the dock, and we need to grab the line before we lose it and pull that boat back into the dock, and we need to get it back to where it belongs. And again, I have detailed plans in every one of these areas, but what you're seeing in Lewiston is emblematic of what's happened a lot in the state, and I am going to go back to the Augusta insiders. In my opinion, they don't give a darn about what's happening, and I do. I wake up every morning worried. Confident that we can do it, but worried about the future of the state. And when I say the future of the state, it does mean seniors who are struggling to healthcare and housing and just a sense of no anxiety because you know you've saved all your life or you're on a fixed income, you're going to make it. But it also is the youth. And a big problem in Lewiston is an alienation, and we got to get over that. Look, I go into Lewiston and I talk to the young people. I talk to the Somali community. I talk to them in parks. I talk to them everywhere I can find them, coffee shops. And their analysis of the problem is not very different from my analysis. They see it. When I've met with, and I mentioned in one of the debates, you know, I spent some time with four young Somali kids who, they were in high school, they're coming toward the end of their high school years, and I was asking them, what do you want to do with your life? And it was amazing. I probably spent an hour talking to them. One of them wanted to be a lawyer, one wanted to be a real estate broker, one wanted to start a business, and I can't remember what the fourth one wanted. And I said, so how much of your peer group looks at the world the way you do? And they said, not that much. I mean, literally like 60 or 80%, they're just part of the environment where crime is rampant and the drugs are rampant and there's no sense of hope and there's no sense of direction and there's no sense of expectation. The only expectation is that the state will take care of them. And I said, so what makes you different? Why are you guys so destined for success? And they are. And they said, our parents, actually. Our parents believe in the American dream. So I want every Maine kid and every Maine parent to believe in the American dream. And by God, I will make it happen as governor.
14: So these detailed plans that you have, do they require the House and the Senate approval? Because if you don't win both the House and the Senate, where are you going to be?
16: Yep. So the answer is we will succeed. We need the House and the Senate to legislate a lot of these things that need to happen. We need to change the tax code. That's going to require legislation. We need to get the school system back in shape. A lot of that will at least be benefited in a more permanent way by legislation. We need to get the energy costs down. I have an omnibus bill I'm working with Jim Labreck. It's a 25-point bill. It's very detailed, but we get that one bill out there and we'll drop costs by 30 or 40% for electricity. And that'll be the start. From there, we'll continue. Yes, we need the House and the Senate in the most fundamental way. I will tell you, go out, even before you do any work for me, go out and help your local representative Republican candidate win, because there's 151 House members and 35 Senate members, 186 total. If you'd cut that in half and add one, that's the majority. The majority of 186 is what controls the constitutional officers. We're a very unusual state in that regard. So that means if we can get a Republican legislature, they will pick the Attorney General, the Secretary of State, the Treasurer, and the non-constitutional officer, which is the auditor. They will control that. So if I can get the legislature and those constitutional officers, we will completely change the state in a permanent way. We can begin getting rid of ranked choice voting. We can begin getting the tax code right. We can begin encouraging young people here. We can get these tax exemptions to stay indefinitely. We can restructure the state so that it is a culture that rewards hard work and rewards good decision making and good moral decision making and all the rest of it, instead of creating this vicious cycle where you overspend, overtax, overregulate, and run the tax base out of the state. If I do not have that legislature, as a lawyer, I'm a Maine lawyer, but I'm also a New York lawyer. I have different jurisdictions and I've taught law at Harvard. I know a lot about how the relationship between an executive at the state level and the legislative branch interact, as well as a judiciary. I'll probably be signing executive orders every single week for the duration, and I'll start out with a stack of them because I will have the executive authority to make decisions related to the Department of Education, DHHS, and 15 other departments. Those fall under the jurisdiction of a governor. There are people that are going to say, well, you've overstepped, and that's fine. You can tell me that. There is a gray area between the executive branch and the legislative branch. And while I will work very hard with the legislative branch to bring them around to what I'll call common sense thinking on a lot of this. And actually, I've talked with probably 24 Democrat legislators who, strangely enough, also think property taxes are too high. They just don't connect the dots and realize that they and their predecessors are why they're so high. Maybe we can work on that. Maybe we can work on drug addiction. Maybe we can work on support for law enforcement. Maybe we can work on getting the needles out of here. Maybe we can work on getting energy costs down. I think one of the things that's happening is the truth is a very powerful thing. And sometimes it gets thrown out there like a boomerang, comes back and hits you in the back of the head. Some of this stuff like wild-eyed green programs that actually are costing the everyday constituent more and more and more money, your own constituents are going to come to you and say, look, I love the idea of clean water and clean air and all that, and I'm all for you on that, but I don't think that I can continue to pay for these folks over on the coast to have all these solar panels, and I really am about done with you blowing the tops off my mountains so that we can put more wind turbines in that have a 15% or 30% capacity rate. I might work down in Arizona, but it's not working here. So what you do is you work with these common points with a legislature. I don't know that there's a legislator, at least not a rational legislator, on the Democrat side who really believes, I hope they don't, that NAEP scores that put us at the bottom of the nation in reading and math is somehow a good thing. That's not a good thing. I've gotten calls from Democrats since the primary that blow my mind. I had a call 2 days ago from an older man and woman who said they knew someone that I knew. They'd never even met me before. They see my stuff on Facebook. They both max donated $2,075 on the phone at the moment, just like that. And they're Democrats. I said, we've been lifetime Democrats. I said, could you just help me to understand what it is that is bringing you to me. And I'm grateful, of course. That's an amazing thing. BobbyForMaine.com, please put anything you can there. It helps me get forward and leverage the national money. But they named individual issues, in particular the tax issues. But they also said, basically, we were Democrats. We see the Democratic Party a certain way, and that's not the party that we see in Maine. It's progressive, whatever that is. It seems socialist. It's pushing us away. And it's pushing us toward you because you're talking about lower the taxes, lower the overall regulatory burden, make it more livable, make it safe, make us so we don't have to worry about holding our homes, make it so that our kids, and in their cases, their grandkids would stay in the state of Maine, give us schools we can trust so that there isn't this tip in the direction of everybody having to homeschool or go to a private school, or give us an opportunity to come back to the Maine that we grew up with. And I say, you know, to be honest, you're exactly right. These are not things that anybody should not expect. We should expect all these things from our government. So this is like one of those jigsaw puzzles that you dump out at Christmas and the pieces are all over the table. We have the pieces to make Maine one of the most prosperous, one of the absolutely best, most prosperous states in the union. We have an unbelievable state. We have natural resources. We have people who have a history of hard work. We have an infrastructure that does need a lot of work. It does need a lot of work, but it's an infrastructure that has worked before and we can get it back. And the truth is, it's like what I tell large groups of people and particularly high school kids, life is composed of three basic tasks. If you follow these three tasks, you will succeed in life. The first is you have to envision what you want to see happen. You have to have the imagination. And I tell them, you want to be an astronaut? You want to be a fighter pilot? You want to be a school teacher? You want to raise a family of 15 kids? I don't care what you want to do. Envision it first. Make it something that lives in your mind. Second, believe it can actually be you. You want to be a downhill skier in the Olympics and you think it's wonderful and it's very exciting and you can imagine it and you see it. But then there's the second step. That's believe it can be you. Take it internally and say, no matter what anybody says to you, they say you're crazy to start a business or you're crazy to try to build your own house. Ignore them. Ignore them. Believe it can be you. And the last critical piece that Mainers were so good at is work as if the entire thing depended on you and you alone. And when you fall down or you miss a payment or something doesn't work right, get back up on your feet, redouble your effort. And this is what we, of course, learned in the military, but it also works in the civilian sector and it works in the private sector. Get out there and work every single day. And when you go to sleep at night, go to sleep like a wet dish rag, like you've given all the energy you can in a day. And you know what? You will go to sleep happy. You'll wake up happy the next day and it'll empower you to achieve the dream you want to achieve. We're not even trying to do that in this state, but that is what makes success. That's why, for example, on the political front in Kentucky, they were all blue, and now both of their legislatures are supermajority red. Same thing in Florida, same thing in Texas. There's no reason in the world Maine cannot be the example of hard work and a good moral compass and remembering where True North is and making it happen. And our kids, it'll be like a magnet. kids will stay here. They will work here. They will start businesses here. They will be happy. And you know what? That's the government. The government isn't going to solve your problems. All it's going to do is give you the conditions under which you can solve your own problems.
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20: VOS hits back. I'm Paul Stevens, Fox News. President Trump responding to the deaths Friday of U.S. service members.
21: President Trump is here in New Jersey this weekend at his Bedminster Golf Club. And following the news, this breaking news of these two U.S. service members who have been killed in action in Jordan. News Nation now reporting that President Trump has responded to them, giving them this statement, quote, "It is a very sad thing, and also we hate to see it happen. It is in service to our country." U.S. Central Command also says that one other service member is missing in action and that four other service members were evacuated to Jordanian hospitals after that Iranian missile and drone attack on Friday.
20: And that's Fox's Alex Hogan. Popular social media influencer brothers Andrew and Tristan Tate arrested in Miami following years of legal battles.
22: A pair of British social media influencers are behind bars after being arrested by U.S. Marshals the moment they stepped on American soil. Brothers Andrew and Tristan Tate were arrested in Miami Saturday. British authorities requested the help of the U.S. seeking their extradition on rape and human trafficking charges. The brothers have built their so-called empire on ideas of male dominance and misogyny. They are expected in federal court next week.
20: And that's Fox's Chanley Painter. The Tates have faced numerous controversies and legal troubles, but they continue to deny the allegations being levied against them. Senator Bernie Sanders rallying with Senate candidate Abdul El Said in Michigan, one of several progressive Democratic candidates Sanders has endorsed ahead of the November midterms. Sanders questions why El Said's opponent insists on outspending him.
23: This is an election between Abdul and the billionaire class.
20: Now, El Said is looking to snag the Democratic nomination from Congresswoman Haley Stevens. The primary is August 4th. 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
1: VOM Weather from the Hammond Lumber Company Weather Desk.
2: Today, expect windy conditions with some sunshine peeking through, reaching a high of 77. Tonight will be mainly clear with a low of 54. Tomorrow, anticipate a mix of sun and clouds with temperatures climbing to a high of 81. By Tuesday, it will be breezy at times with plenty of cloud cover and the temperature will reach 76. Wednesday will bring cloudy and humid weather along with a few showers and a possible thunderstorm as temperatures top out at 74. For Blueberry Broadcasting, I'm AccuWeather meteorologist Jason Caterina.
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5: 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Also, have you lost your 401k? 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Don't go anywhere. 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
6: Thank you for joining us, folks. This is Conquering Retirement Radio. On our microphone today is financial advisor Blake King. We want to make sure that, number one, that you're getting the updates on how much you can withdraw from your accounts, getting the updates on, some Social Security discussions that are going on, and updates on where your lost 401k might be. All of that more on today's program. Blake, how are you doing this week? What's going on with you?
5: I am doing quite well, sir. Quite well. Just enjoying the summer here in Maine. It's beautiful, and it's been a pretty nice summer so far, so I can't really complain. I get to spend time outside with my boys and my family, so just living life to the fullest.
6: Fantastic. And that's what we want all of our listeners to do, too, to be able to live their life, especially their retirement life, to their fullest. So Morningstar is a wonderful, reputable organization. They do fantastic research. It's a great place for good, unbiased information. They recently updated their research on their withdrawal rate assumptions. I want to say this is for 2026, right? They began, we're like halfway through the year. So that's what I was wondering. Is it this year or for next year? There was this old report, a book actually from the 1990s. A guy named William Bangen wrote about the 4% rule. So it's how much can you withdraw from your retirement accounts and not run out of money? And the assumption is over a 30-year period. Last year, it was down. Morningstar was saying about 3.7%. This year, they're saying up at about 3.9%. How do you feel, Blake, about numbers like this, general numbers? The assumption is that it's supposed to last about 30 years. What other assumptions are inside this withdrawal rate assumption?
5: Yeah, I think the 30-year withdrawal rate is a pretty sizable assumption. I mean, if you take a look at some of my clients, I have some of them, you know, retiring at 60 just because their life expectancy is 80. I have others starting retirement at 65 and their life expectancy is all the way to age 95. So that's just one of the general assumptions. And with Morningstar, as reputable and as well researched as they are, what's interesting is you just have to use a lot of assumptions. One of the other major assumptions is that, you know, all of your money is inside the stock market, right? And part of your money being inside the stock market, they're assuming that roughly 30 to 50% of your portfolio are in stocks, while the remainder is just in bonds and cash, right? It doesn't even take into consideration alternative investments, which I don't want to necessarily go down a rabbit hole, but ultimately what alternative investments are is like, hey, if the stock market's doing poorly, alternative investments tend to perform well. Right. And it doesn't even assume what the account balance is. Some clients, they may have 100,000 or 500,000. Other clients, they may have 5 million, but the percentage of withdrawal rate is the same. But here's why we actually don't start with percentages, because we need to first look at what your income needs are. Like when I sit down with people who come into the office for the very first time, one of the baseline questions I ask is, how much do you need to live off of right now to live the life you want to live? And that number is completely different from all the clients that I work with. You know, it's just different all around. I have some clients who have a sizable savings and they're just living off of cash in their checking and savings account. They haven't even started

0: stocks and bonds went down. So the allocation is in my head. Mm-hmm. So that's one thing. You said anywhere from 30 to 50% stocks. That's all going to be different for everybody. And then there's costs. Right. And then how it's saved is all of that. This was always my big question if I ever sat across from Bill Bengen that I always wanted to ask anybody on this 30 years and 3% or 4% or whatever the number is. What if all of that savings is tax deferred? Is that is that what we're putting in there? Are they making the assumption that you're paying at a 20% tax rate for the money that you're taking out? Are they making an assumption? How do you take that into account, Balake?
1: Yeah. Well, I do think taxes are taken into consideration, but it's not taken into consideration from a personal perspective. It's a taken into consideration from a general perspective.
0: Okay.
1: And that's one thing that I kind of have issues with regards to all of the status quos out there or blanket recommendations that maybe some professionals put out into the universe is when it just depends. And I hate telling my clients that, you know, I say this too often, but literally it just depends on your situation and what you're trying to accomplish. Because if you're living in a 0% tax bracket in retirement, maybe your withdrawal rate's higher. Or maybe you're in the highest tax bracket in retirement because you've amassed so much wealth and now RMDs are kicking in or the lifestyle that you want to live. You may need to shift the portfolio to become more stock concentrated than bonds because you are in a higher tax bracket. So therefore, you need to be able to accept more risk. There's just too many general assumptions, even on the tax planning side of things, which is what's nice about our planning process is we like to identify what can we withdraw to meet your basic needs and give you the net to your bank account based off of your situation, taking into consideration all of the other different cash flows. Like if you have a sizable real estate portfolio and it's structured under a business model and you have depreciation working for you and large expenses and deductions, well, that business income can help provide additional resources from a cash flow perspective to where you may not even need to rely on your stock portfolio or your investment or qualified monies, right? Because it's just taxed at a different way. So, you know, we need to factor in all of the tax liabilities that will be coming into or through retirement so that we can identify, hey, what's the right withdrawal rate for you with taxes taken into consideration?
0: I think I'm going to throw in another number. It's going to be part of something we're going to talk about later as well. When both sides of the aisle agree that there is an issue, what in the world is happening? When I'm saying Democrats and Republicans agree that something needs to be done to help shore up Social Security, I'm glad the conversations are finally being had. But before we even get to that, everyone's Social Security number is different as well. Solo, couples, the 30% rule, I guess that's based on your investment accounts, but doesn't your Social Security also factor how much you get to or have to or don't have to withdraw from your retirement accounts?
1: It absolutely does. I was sitting with a client the other day and he has just been living off of his savings, right? And he's married. His wife works, but she, from a W-2 perspective, doesn't necessarily make a lot of money in the grand scheme of things. Like it all matters, but she doesn't make as much money to push them into a higher tax bracket. So what we're looking at from a cash flow perspective and a withdrawal rate perspective is, hey, when is the right time for him to turn on his Social Security based off of his current resources and the lifestyle he wants to live? Also taking into consideration the recent legislation that was passed earlier that last year was the One Big Beautiful Bill Act, right? That provided individuals age 65 and older an additional $6,000 deduction for them, $12,000 for a married filing jointly couple. So that also plays into consideration as to whether or not, like, you know, the tax code is always changing and evolving. And as you alluded to just a moment ago, both sides of the aisle are identifying, hey, there's a crisis here going

0: on with Social Security. And so he just wants to make sure that when he does turn on Social Security, if he does get subjected to that reduction of roughly, I think it's like 22%, yeah, in 2032, do the remaining assets that he has, will that be able to provide the lifetime cash flow that he needs? Also, you need to take into consideration age differences too, right? Mm-hmm. Like if there's a projected reduction on Social Security and you have a high wage earner and a low wage earner and a significant age difference, maybe one of you delay your Social Security all the way to age 70 so that your surviving spouse can have a higher widower benefit on Social Security, even with that potential 22% reduction.
1: Right. You know what? We're going to keep talking about all of this and more. What is the right income number for you? Meaning, how much do you get to withdraw? Is it based on a percentage? 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Is it based on longevity? That's what we're talking about with Blake King here today. 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
1: 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A good news from Morningstar is thinking that we can increase a little bit of the percentage that we can take from our retirement accounts, but as much as we respect and really enjoy the information from Morningstar, I wonder, what do you think about varying the rate of our retirement? They even said, hey, you know, if it's a really good year, you could take 5 or 6 or 7%. Do we want to be flexible, or do we want people looking at the market, seeing the growth and the negativity and going, oh, that determines how much we get to withdraw that year or that month?
0: I think flexibility is used a little loose here, as much as I respect Morningstar, right? Like, you know, flexibility simply means that your spending can adjust when the markets change instead of just like staying on autopilot. Now, as much as we don't want to respond our income strategy in retirement based off of what the markets are doing, we do want a certain level of consistency, right? And so that certain level of consistency is we need to plan for down markets, right? And if a down market occurs, we want to make sure that we can shift to a different asset that's not losing money to get our cash flow, right? Mm-hmm. So what I mean by that is, like, if you have a stock portfolio and the market's going down 20%, you had all of your money in the market, you may be like, oh my gosh, I now have to pinch pennies. I want to try to get back to where I was, or something along those lines. But what if we had an alternative asset that wasn't losing money and we could draw from that? Because on average for retirees nowadays, especially if they live 20 to 30 years in retirement, there will most likely be at least 3 to 4 more recessions in your retirement life. So we need to be able to prepare for that. Now, some years, you know, let's just say we have a sizable rate of return in our portfolio, and you're like, oh yeah, this would be a really great year to capture some gains so that, you know, we've got this quote unquote extra cash that we weren't expecting from a withdrawal rate. But when you do that, you're also kind of potentially locking in a more difficult year in the future if we do experience a recession. Mm-hmm. You know, we kind of want that money to continuously be working for us if there is a recession. That's exactly it. We want that safety net there. But what I've found super fascinating is, like, once I start creating an income plan for my clients and identifying what a good withdrawal rate is for them to meet their needs, they end up identifying that they don't even want to increase their withdrawals due to inflation, because the lifestyle that they've created with the consistent cash flow is still satisfying their needs. Yeah. So what does that do? It leaves more money in your investment account, so that when we do have super heavy inflation years, that can be the time when we can potentially increase our cash flow from our assets. So it can just, small adjustments today can really preserve much larger amounts later.
1: Okay. All right. I get that. What about increasing your, let's say your stock holding, or let's even say dividend paying stocks, or, you know, what about playing with the stock portion to increase what you can spend in retirement? Trying to, you know, if the markets have done 15% or 20%, and, you know, you're at a draw weight of 3% or 4%, you say, man, look at how much I left on the table. I know that that's going to take in risk, but if you're only taking out little bits at a time, are you really taking too much risk?
0: Yeah. So I think, you know, like, higher expected returns don't always translate into a safer retirement income because of the timing of market losses. Like, we're never going to know when a recession is going to hit, right? And so there's this thing called sequence of returns risk that us advisors really need to be aware of when talking with clients. So, like, if you lose a significant amount of money in your early retirement years, that can permanently reduce your retirement income long term. So that means we need to have some type of alternative asset to help preserve our loss exposure if we do retire early, right? And so we need to be able to manage our withdrawals during market declines to accelerate, because we don't want accelerated portfolio depletion. We do seminars all across the state, and one of the things that we talk about through sequence of returns risk is, like, hey, let's just say you are withdrawing 5% of your portfolio, right? You're withdrawing 5% of your portfolio. But if your portfolio also lost 20%, that means overall your account balances went down 25%, right? We saw market losses of 20%, but you're also withdrawing 5%. So 20 plus 5 is 25. Mm-hmm. Now, if we do see that 20% drop in the market, we now need a 33% rate of return just to get back to where we were. Just to get back to where our break even is. So, like, let's just say, does that kind of make sense? Like, if you have $100,000,
1: I've seen it on the big number, and just because people might be driving around and we don't want to create, you know, bumper crashes at the intersection. Like, okay, if you've got $100, and the market drops 50%, you got $50 now, right?
0: Right.
1: So if the market goes back up 50%. To help people with the numbers out there, you're not back to 100. If the market goes back up to 50% from your 50% loss, you've got 75. You need 100% gain.
0: Right.
1: And that's the more extreme example. We're not expecting the market to drop, you know, a 50% anytime soon. But what you're saying is that, you know, those smaller losses, you might, oh, the market only went down, let's say 20%, but it's not going to be 20 that gets you back to 100.
0: Right.
1: You need a little bit more over time. And yeah, if you're also taking out withdrawals, there's the withdrawal money and what you need to make back and possibly what you got to pay in taxes, right?
0: Yeah, exactly. And if I could speak one more thing to this, because I do allude to this with a lot of my clients. There's this psychological phenomenon called the rule of recency, right? And what that rule of recency says is whatever happens more recently is a lot more impactful careful than what's happened in the past. Mm-hmm. Like what people have been doing is they've been running off of this high from 2023 to 2026. They're like, oh my gosh, the market's been doing really, really good. I love the stock exposure that I have. And they've completely forgot about 2022, right? But if they were to retire and we did experience a 2022, they may be sweating bullets, right? So what I explain to clients is you want to essentially de-risk your portfolio when the stock market's doing well. You want to de-risk your portfolio after you've seen sizable returns. You don't want to de-risk when the stock market's going bad, right? You're selling a depleting asset. You want to de-risk when the stock market's doing well. That helps preserve more wealth long-term, and it helps your recovery in the end be a lot more smooth and attainable. Because to get a 100% rate of return, who knows how long that'll take? Yeah. But what if you just need a 20% rate of return? That's a lot more attainable, right?
1: Yeah. In our pre-show, you talked about retirement shocks and wanting to have shock absorbers for your portfolio. You weren't just talking about the stock market, were you?
0: No, not at all. We need to, when we build financial plans, right, it's important for the planner to be able to stress test your portfolio. We need to look at things in the future that may not be top of mind for you, and we need to educate you what those risks are. For instance, what happens if we see a significant decline in the market, or what happens if we see a sizable inflation rate, or what if taxes increase? Because right now we're living in a record low tax bracket environment, right? I really feel that taxes will be increased at some point in the future. But last and not least, you know, you have healthcare costs. You have Medicare premiums. You have potentially nursing home monthly premiums, right? We need to be able to coordinate everything that you have right now and plan for those unexpected things that may be happening. Because one of the things that's very fascinating about this, I don't like to speak generationally, right? But the boomer generation, they are living much longer than any previous generation and any subsequent generation, which I find that super fascinating. And that is what we call longevity risk, the risk of living longer. Because the longer you live, the more likely you will experience a recession, the more likely you'll experience higher inflation, the more likely you'll experience market declines or healthcare costs or rising taxes. So we just need to always constantly be prepared for that and design a plan that's essentially soundproof and explain it to you in a way that you can comprehend and feel comfortable with it so that you can actually live life to the fullest in retirement, not worrying about all of these unforeseen things that are coming up. Yeah. Because we've already done that for you. We've identified that for you. We are planning for you. We have things lined up ready to take action if those things do happen.
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1: Thank you for joining us, folks. This, once again, is Conquering Retirement with financial advisor Blake King right here in the state of Maine. We have offices for Northern Alliance Financial all around the state of Maine. If you're hearing us on the airwaves, we'd be glad to help you with your retirement plan. A quick reminder, just last thing on that income plan. You know, this 4% rule or 3.5% rule is based on 30 years of, I'm assuming, around $1 million invested, how much you can withdraw without ever running out. Blake, what happens if you live 33 years, though, or 35 years? You were just talking about one of the shockers in retirement is today's longevity. Again, if you're using a baseline of a 3 or 4%, what happens if you live longer?
0: Yeah, that's a very, very good question. So, you know, I've worked with clients who really want to retire by the time they're 55. They want to retire by the time they're 55. And there's some specific rules that you can take advantage of in the 401k space to be able to allow you to retire by the age of 55. But if you're needing your assets to last you 33 years instead of 30 years, that 3.9% actually drops down to 3.5%, right? Mm-hmm. And so that longevity risk, the risk of no longer having cash flow come in from like W-2 incomes or business incomes, whatever it may be, that's a significant risk. Also, to take into consideration healthcare costs that you need to do to support yourself from age, say, even 60 to 65, and what type of incomes you have coming in there. Like, did you even take into consideration going on to coverme.gov and what would the premiums be? And did you take that into consideration? Are there strategies that we can use to suppress our income so low that we qualify for subsidies? That's a strategy that I use quite a bit for my younger individuals that are wanting to retire early, is like, hey, let's keep our income so low, not from like IRA withdrawals, but from different type of cash flows so that you can qualify for cheaper healthcare premiums. So it's just kind of interesting that, you know, it is possible, especially if you have a significant net worth, but you need to do it in a tax favorable, cash flow favorable manner.
1: Yeah. And more so, I think, to wrap up your conversation on income and how much can you draw down, that it really, really is specific from family to family. You know, if you're looking around in the cars that are driving around you, everybody has a different job, a different income need, different health needs, different longevity. If you're looking at your block, if you look at the house across the street, the house to the left of you, a house to the right of you, everybody's had different jobs, different incomes. So these numbers that you can read online, again, from wonderful, reputable source like Morningstar, are a good baseline, but you've got to make sure that the numbers apply to you and your specific situation. And that's why having a financial advisor who not only can help you set the numbers, but can also help you adjust them as your adjust of lifetime needs, you can make sure that you've got a plan that works for you. So if you want to, call the phone number here, set up a time so we can discuss your income plan need. 833-856-1384. Okay, it's incredible that both sides are talking about this finally. You alluded to it in the top of the show. Look, when Mike Johnson, our House Speaker, and Elizabeth Warren are both talking on the same subject, saying something needs to be done, what in the world happened, Blake?
0: Yeah, you're right.
1: What topic are they talking about? Yeah, what do they got? What is this about?
0: Yeah, so what's super fascinating is I spoke to it earlier in the show, but as it sits right now, with no congressional changes or no governmental changes, the Social Security Trustees report says that the fund could be depleted by 2032. And if Congress takes no action at all whatsoever, benefits would automatically be reduced by 22%. But what I think is a silver lining here is that neither party is saying that Social Security will go away. which I think is what a big fear is for a lot of, you know, when you hear Social Security is going broke or, you know, the money's running out. They're not saying that. They're saying, hey, if we don't do anything, there will be a reduction, and we don't want our American citizens to experience that reduction. So the real debate is, like, how do we maintain full benefits from a Social Security standpoint? And I think that they've come up with a couple different ideas, but I'll let you continue.
1: Okay, yeah, I'll help you with those. So some things we've heard, and it's going to involve a word that nobody really enjoys, and that's taxes. But there is a current cap, from what I understand. And folks, whether you agree or disagree, whether you like it or not, here in the state of Maine, these are just facts. Okay, so don't change your dial yet. But if you didn't know this, Social Security is based on your personal taxes of your payroll of up to, not payroll, your income of up to about $184,000, I think $184.5. So over that, you personally stop paying into Social Security. If you are a business owner, same number, but you know that you pay both sides of your Social Security tax on that, so it's even more. One of the things they're talking about is possibly increasing that. Now, obviously, this is going to make some folks upset, but if they brought it up to, I think, just $250,000 or $225,000, it would shore it up for a while.
0: Yeah,
1: it's not the permanent fix, but what are the thoughts on that? Bringing up the total tax.
0: Yeah, so that is what I would probably call that the lowest hanging fruit, if that makes sense. Mm-hmm. Like that would be one of the easiest things to ensure the liquidity and solvency, just through one specific mandate. Yeah. But that doesn't solve it long term. I think they're also looking at different approaches. Like right now, if you were born 1960 or later, the full retirement age benefit is 67. Well, they may say, hey, if you were born 1980 or later, now your full retirement age is 68 or 69, right? So that also changes the calculations and the lifetime payout factors associated to that. It's just there's easy things that will frustrate people, and then there's hard things that will frustrate people. And to be candid, people want to stay in office, right? They want to continue to receive the votes. So it's a fine line they need to navigate to be able to appease the masses, right, wrong, or indifferent. I mean, their job is to get reelected.
1: Exactly. So and with
0: how do they do that?
1: Roughly right now, 68 million Americans currently receive Social Security benefits. And even if 2/3 of those people vote, I don't think you want to make all of them angry.
0: Right, right.
1: You know, they usually vote more consistently than the younger 20 and 30 year olds. So you tell all of them, hey, here's a 20% reduction to your lifestyle for the money that you've worked for your entire life. I think you are correct. You'd have a lot of angry people. A word that I think about, though, is disenfranchise. Disenfranchise. Now, if you're 20 or 30 years old and then thinking, oh my gosh, they've now made my full retirement age 68. They've now made my full retirement age 69. You know, does it disenfranchise you, you know, to get into the global workforce and, you know, start, you know, paying your money in? On the other hand, one of the ones that you didn't mention there was possibly increasing like the percent of what people pay, you know, maybe business owners, maybe companies, maybe ourselves. Because I want to say, I could be really wrong, isn't something like a 5.7%? And then, so that's like what we pay in, somewhere around there, folks, please don't quote me.
0: Yeah.
1: And then the employer side pays something like that as well. And then if you're self-employed and you have employees, you pay the full 12%, you know, of all of that going in. So you bring that up to now a 13 or a 14, plus what it costs to have private health care as a private business owner. You could disenfranchise people from, you know, starting that business, you know, for, or from, you know, wanting to create that thing. is that anywhere in part of the conversation? Like not making people feeling like they're working just to pay taxes?
0: Yeah, it definitely is in part. One thing that's really beautiful about, you know, the U.S. economy is the concept of capitalism, right? Like we, especially local businesses, one of the things that I thought I learned this way back in my career is that if you spend money with a local business, roughly 70% of that business's revenue gets reinvested into its community and it stays local. When you deal with larger corporations, you know, that ends up getting spread out, you know, all across the nation and internationally and things like that. And it if the cost of opening a business and running or continuously running that business continues to increase over time through payroll taxes on the W-2 side or on the employer side, it absolutely could disenfranchise people because the cost of being in business is now much, much higher, right? And so part of business ownership is, hey, can we keep our costs low and increase our revenues? But if our expenses or our costs are continuously increasing through the changes made through Social Security taxation, that could really be a hindrance on these organizations that are working locally or even globally. And it's just, there's that risk of just it happening. And yeah. It's irrefutable
1: that it's coming. And I appreciate the fact that as a financial advisor, it's even making you tongue-tied. Look, we've got both sides of the aisle saying right now, we've got to fix this. And there are a couple of things, but none of them seem like great answers. I have a great question about Social Security when we get back from this break. I want our listeners to think about it. How is our Social Security trust fund, those couple of trillion dollars, how is it invested? I'm going to ask Blake King that when we get back right after this. Folks, if you're worried about Social Security, though, we're trying to at least laugh and breathe and talk about it, bring it out into the open. We realize it's a stressor, and we realize it is something that is both emotional, it is real, and we get it. But that's why we want to have a conversation and make sure you don't turn it on emotionally. 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If you have turned on your Social Security, you're worried about a reduction, call us. 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More with Blake King right after this.
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1: Welcome back to Conquering Retirement, the radio show from the team of Northern Alliance Financial. And we have Blake King on the microphone today leading the charge on Social Security. Both Democrats and Republicans finally talking about it. Saw lots of different articles in the press. Both of them saying we need to fix it. Nobody saying exactly what it is. There's some speculations out there. Before, I wanted to ask you, how is it invested? Because as a financial advisor, I want to know, like, hey, do you think we could make up the shortcoming there? Before that, though, this is an emotional decision. Are you getting people asking you if they should turn it on early because they're afraid if there's a reduction hey, I might as well just grab what I can, even if I'm going to get a lower amount for turning it on early? What are your thoughts of grabbing it at 62 or 63 because it could be short later?
0: Yeah, so you did bring up point that I actually speak to clients and people who walk through our doors on a daily basis. They have a significant fear that through the current rhetoric surrounding Social Security, that they just want to turn it on early because they want to get it while it's there, get it while it's good. Right. Mm-hmm. They want to make sure that, hey, I've been paying into this for 30, 40 years. I want to be able to make sure that I at least get something out of it. Right. And I can understand that logic and thought process, especially because you've worked so hard for your dollars long term. You want to be able to say, like, hey, I paid so much into Social Security over all these years. I want to start getting money out of it. I think that opens itself up to, I would say, even more uncertainty. Right? Because when you file for Social Security early, which is before your full retirement age, 66 and some months or 67, you are permanently locking in a reduced benefit. So now you are dealing with a irreversible reduced benefit long term, whether you get your money out of it or not. Like, that's beside the point. Like, you locked in a lower benefit than if you were to file at your full retirement age. But what happens if Congress does come up with a solution, right? Yeah. And they do make sweeping changes across the board. And look, Social Security is one of the greatest things in the entire world, which is what it used to be, right? Like, it's one of the, like, what if you just permanently locked in a reduced benefit because, quote unquote, you are concerned with the lawmakers not making the right decision, but like, what if they actually do end up making the right decision? And, or on the flip side, right? What if you lock in a lower benefit and then they don't make the right decision and you do experience that 22% reduction on a permanently reduced amount? How much harder would retirement be? Right? Yeah. Like, can we find a way to plan for the worst, hope for the best? Maybe we live off of our Roth money or our general taxable accounts leading up to our full retirement age. Maybe something to like bridge the gap so that if a bad decision is made, that 22% reduction isn't going to be as painful as a permanent reduction in 22% reduction. Like, let's find a different way to get cash flow to your name so that you can potentially have that higher benefit for the indefinite future.
1: Yeah.
0: Right?
1: Yeah. Yeah. Good answer. I'm so glad I asked you that, because not only could you be locking in the lower amount, it could get solved. You could be locking a lower amount and take the reduction. We realize, though, folks, as our listeners, it is an emotional decision. The facts aren't out there yet. What we always like to say is, please don't make a permanent decision that's based on a feeling or a hunch. Right now, we know that there are hunches that Social Security could be underfunded if there isn't a change. What we're saying is, finally, both sides of the political aisle are talking about it. Not everybody's going to like every single solution that's out there, but the last thing they want to do, I think, not only make angry the largest loading base, I think it would be dangerous. I think it would be dangerous to America, because where we as financial advisors like to have it, Social Security as part of your income plan, there are millions of Americans who rely on it.
0: Yeah.
1: And if they were to have a reduction, I think it would be dangerous. I think it would be dangerous for health. I think it would be dangerous for our psyche. I do think they've got to figure this one out, and they will. It just might take some time. But rest assured, folks, at least people are talking about it right now. One more thing, though. As a financial advisor, I wanted to ask you, how is this thing invested? Could we maybe take a little bit more market? What would you like to do with the Social Security Trust Fund, Blake, if you were in charge of how it was invested?
0: Man, that is a good question. Well, let's first talk about how it's invested and then maybe what I would do. But right, wrong, or indifferent, it's just my own opinion. So the Social Security Trust Fund, it legally cannot invest in, like right now, by law, it cannot invest in stocks or mutual funds, right? Okay. Mutual funds are a basket of stocks or a basket of bonds. But they can only invest entirely in U.S. Treasuries or U.S. government bonds, right? When you hear the word treasuries, those are U.S. government bonds, because it's backed by the full faith and credit of the United States government. That is, and this is something that I don't recommend to any of my clients, is it's asset concentration risk, right? Yeah. Like, the government is backing itself inside of a government system, which just gets very muddy and murky, in my opinion. But if you look at the, in the investment world, we have what's known as the risk-free rate. The risk-free rate, as defined, is the U.S. Treasury or U.S. government bonds. Any type of investment is gauged off of that U.S. Treasury because it's backed by the full faith and credit of the U.S. government. However, what happens if we see U.S. bonds starting to default? What do you think would happen to the Social Security system in and of itself?
1: I mean, if those are defaulting, that means that there are no taxes coming in, and I don't know, that other creditors aren't paying their U.S. bills. I think this would almost be like entire economy shutdown.
0: Exactly. So this is where I'm getting to, because like, even though investing in U.S. treasuries is a sound practice for Social Security, for all intents and purposes, you know, why wouldn't we be able to have just a little bit of stock exposure? It says by law we can't do it, but why can't we do it? And one of the biggest concerns of investing in stocks for the Social Security portion is what we talked about earlier. What happens if the stock market drops significantly? And then what we did is we just expedited the insolvency of Social Security.
1: Okay.
0: Right? Because we saw a market downturn and now we don't have enough money to continue to pay out to the Social Security retirees. So it's not necessary. It wasn't designed to be an investment, an aggressive investment portfolio. However, for myself as a financial planner, do I believe it makes sense to have some exposure to different asset classes and not put all of our eggs in one basket? Yes, to me, that's financially sound. But I am also not as smart as all of the world's leading economists, you know, right? It's just...
1: That could be a lot of risk. I do. But, you know, I, even if it was cut in half, you know, let's say 1 trillion of it in all of the treasuries that you were talking about, another trillion in a stock portfolio of everything, not just the year in the United States, but, you know, all across the globe, and everything in a basket, in a fund that is managed and kept at a low cost for maybe the money that was going to be spent, you know, 10 years from now in a retirement. But I hear you.
0: That's the thing, right? Like, yeah, like Social Security is a long-term investment strategy. What do we preach to our clients about a long-term investment strategy? You need to be properly diversified. We don't know which asset is going to be the best asset in the future, but we'd like to have a little bit of exposure to it so that if that thing does do a run-up, hey, we get to take advantage of that run-up, right?
1: Yeah. Blake, do you?
0: But that's common sense, and the government isn't really too common.
1: I know. I totally get the safety. I totally get, like, to the American public, you have to say, look, your Social Security is going to be safe. We're never going to take risk with it. On the other hand, when you look to see how much we've left on the table for 100 years, or since 1935 when it came out, how much we've left on the table of what the growth could have been. If you go back 70, 80 years, oh my God, it could be worth $100 trillion and we wouldn't even be having this conversation.
0: That's what some of the politicians are alluding to. Like, whenever they kind of speak up in the public forum, they're like, some of them, quote unquote, call Social Security a scam. They're like, if I would have taken that money that I paid into Social Security and invested it in the S&P 500, my market portfolio would have been somewhere near $10 million when my Social Security benefits are only $1 million, right?
1: Yes.
0: Like, I get that, but there's a lot of risk associated to getting risky with those assets.
1: Thank you, Blake, for having this conversation. Look, Social Security, at least they're talking about it. But here's the thing. If there could be a shortfall, that conversation that we're having right now is, what are you doing with the rest of your investments? If you have 7, 8, or 9 years to possibly make up for that shortfall, why? This is the important part of this conversation. You can't necessarily do anything about Social Security itself. You can affect when you take it, when your spouse takes it, you know, how much you work and how it adjusts for your 40 quarters, but you can adjust the rest of your investments outside of that. So if you are worried, if you are concerned about Social Security, and is it going to be cut down for you 10% or 20% or more, call the phone number. Let us help you with your Social Security review. If you've turned it on, call the phone number so we can take a look at your investments to see if that can help you out. If you haven't turned it on, let us do that as well to make sure that you don't do it too soon and that your rest of your investments are also working towards that end line for you. Thank you so much for listening to Conquering Retirement. 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I'll see you again, in a few weeks. We rotate around the team, right?
0: Yeah. No, thank you, Spike. I appreciate it.
1: Always great to have you on. 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
4: 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The views, statements, and opinions expressed herein are those of the individual speakers and not necessarily those of Foundations and its affiliates. The information contained herein does not constitute an offer to sell any securities or represent an express or implied opinion or endorsement of any specific investment opportunity, offering or issuer. Any discussion of performance or returns is not indicative of future results. Any discussions of specific strategies are for informational purposes only and have been provided to help determine whether they may be appropriate for your specific situation. If applicable, the primary goal is converting retirement assets into a Roth IRA is to reduce the future tax liability on the distributions you take in retirement or on the distributions of your beneficiaries. Each individual investor's situation is different, and any ideas provided may not be appropriate for your particular circumstances. Comments regarding a particular client's experience may or may not be the same as another client's experience, and is not an indication that any client or prospective client will experience the same or a higher level of future success or performance. Foundations only transact business in those jurisdictions where it's properly registered or is excluded or exempted from registration requirements. Registration as an investment advisor is not an endorsement of the firm by securities regulators and does not mean the advisor has achieved a specific level of skill or ability. Nothing herein constitutes a recommendation that any security, portfolio, or securities or investment strategy is suitable for any specific person. 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
1: VOM Weather from the Hammond Lumber Company Weather Desk.
2: Today, expect windy conditions with some sunshine peeking through, reaching a high of 77. Tonight will be mainly clear with a low of 54. Tomorrow, anticipate a mix of sun and clouds with temperatures climbing to a high of 81. By Tuesday, it will be breezy at times with plenty of cloud cover and the temperature will reach 76. Wednesday will bring cloudy and humid weather along with a few showers and a possible thunderstorm as temperatures top out at 74. For Blueberry Broadcasting, I'm AccuWeather meteorologist Jason Catarina.
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5: The agenda focuses exclusively on what has transpired in our state in the past, I'll say, 25 hours in Biddeford.
6: Number five.
7: Is that a car?
5: That is Ring camera audio in the neighborhood of, I want to make sure that I had the location correct, Pool Street and Hill Street yesterday, when, according to authorities, an ICE agent opened fire on a fleeing, I'm going to call the person a suspect. There are details here, and we'll dig into them through the morning.
6: Number four.
8: I came out of my apartment, and there's crime scene tape everywhere. There's police everywhere. I just posted a video talking about how it was a waste of our fucking tax dollars. And you know what it is? It was an immigration. Somebody running from immigration. They shot and killed him. They shot him fucking dead today in Biddeford, Maine, because he was an immigrant who was actually a Native man of the land.
5: Native man of the land.
8: There's a dead body across the street from my house, and that is a human being that was murdered because he just wanted freedom and a taste of freedom.
5: That is what that frantic neighbor claimed when she came out and saw the scene. And again, and Paul, I'm leaning on some of your news reporting this morning. You said federal and state authorities, fatal shooting, Joan Sebastian Guerrero, Joan as a he, as I understand, age 26, from Colombia, the country, okay? And the immigration, the ICE officer in Biddeford, an enforcement operation. And as you pointed out, as the Department of Homeland Security pointed out, and Senator Angus King was quick to get on the horn and tell everybody, yes, there was an ICE operation. They had an arrest warrant. But the arrest warrant was, and correct me if I'm wrong, Paul, it was not for Guerrero.
9: Not for Guerrero.
5: It was for someone else. But he fled the scene. And then according to the Department of Homeland Security, and according to witnesses, he weaponized the automobile he was in. Now, some of you are saying, what witnesses?
6: Number three.
10: As I was approaching, you could see flashing blue lights. And then as I got closer, they were unmarked. So I assumed they were ICE. And then you could see them with their green vests and stuff. And it said police, ICE. And so as I actually was going through the intersection, I heard yelling. So I know I'm supposed to be paying attention, but I heard yelling off to my, so I looked and I was watching, and the ICE agent was yelling and drew his weapon, and he kept yelling and yelling and warning the person driving, which is when the car was put into drive and was trying to hit the ICE officer. And he fired, I would say, probably four shots at him.
5: And was trying to hit the officer, according to my words, no one else is here, a calmer account of what happened by someone who witnessed it, not the woman you heard earlier who was reacting to it and decided to post a video. By the way, I did not play the first statement from the woman in her video because she says, I can't effing do this. I can't effing do this. But somehow she did it.
6: Number two.
11: I'm here to report on that.
12: And who do you report for?
11: The Maine Wire, as I've said three times.
13: Dickhead Nazi.
11: Explain to me how I'm a Nazi.
5: Nazi.
13: Because you support this.
11: How do I support it? What am I supporting?
13: Get your
11: name. Okay.
5: I wanted to include that because the Maine Wire's John Featherson, the man in the arena, literally

0: long before you knew anything more that there had been an ICE-related shooting incident in Biddeford. I want to jump to the question of the day that's online at WVOMFM.com, and it's also on our Facebook page, and it's on our Insta page. And I'm going to ask if you can read that right off the computer, Paul, this morning.
1: Can do. Do political organizations that mobilize before an investigation signal their intention to shape the narrative before the truth is known?
0: I know that's complex. I know it's shenified.
1: But thorough.
0: But it's what happened. Mm-hmm. I think Maine has again earned national attention for all the wrong reasons. Yes, yesterday morning it happened in Biddeford. It deserves our attention, not just because a man lost his life, not just because an ICE agent had to discharge a weapon. I want to talk about what happened afterward, and not long afterward. Yes, federal immigration agents conducting an operation in Biddeford, a man fled. The eyewitness, you heard him, and DHS both say he weaponized the car. The ICE agent followed, fired. And then 26-year-old Joan Sebastian Guerrero from Columbia, the country, not the town in Washington County, was killed. Investigators had barely begun their work. The public didn't know who the guy was. They didn't know he reportedly wasn't even the original focus of the arrest warrant. They didn't know whether body camera footage existed. No surveillance video was known at the time. No one had talked to the officer about his account. They hadn't heard from witnesses. The public didn't know. And yet, people acted as though they did. Did you see online the call from the Maine People's Alliance to begin the rallies and demonstrations? They came before, as I understand the timeline, they came in before 10 a.m., less than 3 hours after the incident. House Speaker Ryan Fecteau, Democrat, Biddeford, took it upon himself to be the person that would release the information statewide. He was the person that most news outlets were quoting initially. Question that came to my mind is, of the other seven shootings on record in the community of Biddeford that Ryan Fecteau represents, how many of those shootings did he decide to go on online and then tell the state about? The one November 24th, 2023, the one September 27th, 2024, the one July 31st, 2025, the one August 4th, 2025. You know, you don't have a very safe community, Ryan. How you doing representing them? By late Monday morning, before any of the information came out, protesters had gathered at Mechanics Parks. Now think about that. Most of us are working on a Monday morning. We're driving trucks. We're building homes. We're working in hospitals. We're running a business. But organized activist organizations, gosh, they must be billed differently. And we know they are. They have email lists. They have text lists. They have organizers. They have volunteers. They can mobilize very quickly. And within hours, they were there with their signs, probably used at other rallies. And they were chanting. The demonstrators that went to Senator Susan Collins' offices demanding action before anyone had any public explanation of what the heck happened. Oh, and the politicians magically appeared. There's Congresswoman Shelley Pingree in a video, I think shot around 10 a.m. Shana Bellows, Democrat for governor, stopping in for a photo op and then scurrying away before John Featherston could get a comment from her. Nirav Shah, Democrat for governor, posting he was still waiting for information, but urging people to make donations to the Maine Solidarity Fund, which helps brown and black people involved in police actions. Now I want to compare that to the response from Bobby Charles, running for governor, Republican, simply urging patience and letting the investigative process play out. You know, said the same thing just about the same time. Former Governor Paula Page, running for Congress in Maine's 2nd CD. Neither Bobby nor Paul claimed to know whether the shooting was justified. Neither declared the investigation finished before it started. That's not what I heard from the left. One side was saying, we already know, and the other was saying, let's find out. Now, maybe when everything comes in, maybe those protesters will be proven to be completely right. Maybe they won't. That is not the point. What is the point? The point is this. They didn't have facts.

0: for they acted. And that's what should concern every Mainer. Investigations are supposed to produce conclusions. Conclusions are not supposed to produce investigations. The left wants to punch the accelerator. The right wants to slow it down. Separate facts from allegations. Evidence from assumptions. Chronology from politics. Later this morning, I reached out to Representative Donnie Ardell, the Republican of Monticello. You may recall that he has both state and federal law enforcement experience. I want to see what he has to say. And yes, you'll hear from John Featherson, who was, he was spit upon, assaulted. A guy that looked like Freddie Mercury of Queen hit him with a skateboard. You see that video, Paul?
1: Oh, yeah. Tony Squawk there. Yeah.
0: Tony Squawk. Oh, my gosh. How dare you make us laugh in a moment like
1: this? Sorry.
0: He was called a Nazi. He was called a fascist. He was live on Fox. I think it was live.
1: Yeah.
0: When a protest interrupted John Wire. Can we start a Facebook fundraising page for him? Again, these guys need Kevlar suits. And later this morning, you're going to hear from, and if you're familiar with the name, you know you're going to want to hear what this guy has to say. David Potvin lives in our state now. He worked for Customs and Border Protection. He worked for ICE. He's watching all of this play out. I can't wait to hear what he has to share. And again, our question of the day online at WVOMFM.com. It's on our Facebook page. It's on our Insta page. And Paul Wolf's got it word for word right now.
1: Do political organizations that mobilize before an investigation signal their intention to shape the narrative before the truth is known?
0: I know it's kind of wordy. I'm sorry. But that's what I witnessed yesterday.
1: Mm-hmm.
0: But I don't know if everyone recognizes that.
1: Yeah.
0: If you look at the comments that even came in from the main AFL CIO, we condemn. Oh, I can't. No, let me take that back, okay? Because I cannot read it where I'm just recalling. Yeah. But they're playing that. And I think that's dangerous.
1: Yeah, they were marching down the street so quickly.
0: They're trying to shape the narrative before we know the facts.
1: Exactly.
0: Caller, hello. It's Maine's Morning News. The question of the day. These political organizations. This is what we're seeing. What are you seeing, caller?
2: You're exactly right. That is what's happening, except I would change one word. I would call it communist organizations.
0: 1-800-966-1039. Going to gander at some of the text messages coming into us at 601-207-4478. 601-207-4478. They flare up the mob to rally the useful idiots. They are radical Marxists who are driven to destroy this country. They spend every hour watching current events for this exact reason. That person makes a point. Not only did they mobilize, they mobilized equipped.
1: Mm-hmm.
0: Okay, it's one thing to say, hey, let's pile on the car and go to Giffords and get ice cream. It's another thing to be ready to do so. Okay, go hit the ATM so you have some cash. They were locked and loaded. Caller, hi. It's Maine's Morning News. What do you think? Political organizations mobilizing the masses before the facts are in. You think they're betraying their intentions to shape the narrative before the truth is known? What are you thinking?
3: I think they should follow the money. Who's financing this?
0: That's a fantastic question.
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11: The U.S. launches new attacks in Iran. I'm Ann Carrick, Fox News. The White House calling the new attacks punishment for killing two U.S. service members. Fox's Chanley Painter.
12: The U.S. launching an eighth straight night of strikes against Iran. CENTCOM says it hit multiple Iranian targets, including air defense facilities, weapons storage sites, and IRGC forces linked to the attack in Jordan that killed two U.S. service members Friday. Another U.S. soldier is still missing. These mark the first American military deaths since March. In total, 16 service members have been killed and over 430 wounded since the conflict began on February 28th. President Trump reacting to the latest deaths, saying in part, it's a very sad thing. He went on to add, we're never allowing Iran to have a nuclear weapon.
11: CENTCOM says more than 50,000 U.S. service members continue to operate across the Middle East. Two social media stars arrested Saturday in Miami as British authorities asked for their extradition on rape and sex trafficking charges.
13: Andrew Tate and Tristan Tate are two of the most polarizing characters on the internet as they promote male dominance and misogyny. But now they're in the custody of the U.S. Marshals Service, facing as many as 59 charges accused of rape and human trafficking. The two had lived for several years in Romania, where they were arrested in 2022 for sexual exploitation. But they denied the allegations and the charges didn't stick. Now British prosecutors are accusing them of abusing women in an area north of London where they grew up. But again, they're denying the allegations. Jill Nato, Fox News.
11: Andy Burnham officially becomes Britain's new prime minister tomorrow, inheriting a sluggish economy, high living costs, and growing global tensions. Burnham has pledged to raise living standards while tackling challenges at home and abroad. America's listening to Fox News.
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0: In our continuing coverage of the incident in Biddeford yesterday, in which, according to the Department of Homeland Security, an Immigration and Customs Enforcement officer acted in self-defense when a suspect weaponized a vehicle, we get perspective now from a friend of the program, Dave Potvin. David, I'm going to ask your indulgence. I want to play for listeners what was item number 4 on the agenda today. Now, this is a woman who identified herself as a neighbor to the incident that occurred in Biddeford yesterday, about 23 or so hours ago.
11: Number 4.
14: I came out of my apartment and there's crime scene tape everywhere. There's police everywhere. I just posted a video talking about how it was a waste of our fucking tax dollars. And you know what it is? It was an immigration. Somebody running from immigration. They shot and killed him. They shot him fucking dead today in Biddeford, Maine, because he was an immigrant who was actually a native man of the land. There's a dead body across the street from my house, and that is a human being that was murdered because he just wanted freedom and a taste of freedom.
0: Now, David, I'm going to ask you to indulge me for 45 more seconds because I want to play for listeners in case they missed it. The second cut from the agenda this morning, a much calmer reflection on what occurred by an actual eyewitness to the incident.
15: Number three.
16: As I was approaching, you could see flashing blue lights. And then as I got closer, they were unmarked. So I assumed they were ICE. And then you could see them with their green vests and stuff. And it said police, ICE. And so as I actually was going through the intersection, I heard yelling. So I know I'm supposed to be paying attention, but I heard yelling off to my... So I looked and I was watching, and the ICE agent was yelling and drew his weapon, and he kept yelling and yelling and warning the person driving, which is when the car was put into drive and was trying to hit the ICE officer. And he fired, I would say, probably 4 shots at him.
0: David, you've come to our program before as someone who served with ICE, Customs and Border Protection. Here's my concern. Which person is louder and more likely to be heard and heeded in this heated conversation in our state?
2: Well, the first individual, the lady, she'll be heard the most. Everybody feels it was a tragic incident. I mean, nobody will ever dispute that. Should have never happened. And, she will, and I'm not here to pass judgment on the situation itself, who was right, who was wrong, or what actually happened. I've heard multiple stories. I've heard the recording from that lady, first time I hear the recording from the eyewitness. But, multiple stories, you truly won't know until an investigation goes forward on it. And I have all confidence that a thorough investigation will be done. At the end of the day, the ICE officer didn't go to work yesterday morning thinking this is what's going to happen, and he definitely wasn't hoping for it. And as a result, everybody lost in that situation. There is nobody comes out ahead. Whether the guy's here illegally or not, I don't know how to say. Obviously, I don't think the officer said, "I'm going to shoot this guy because he's here illegally." That's obviously not the case. Shouldn't be, and I seriously doubt that is. And at the same time, I just don't think there's going to be enough calm where the calm will come through and prevail on this situation, to be perfectly honest. I think if we keep going down this path, things will just get worse. At some point, state legislators and local politicians have to follow the law, whether you agree with it or not. And you have to get the message out to people that they have to follow the law as well. It's not an option. As long as you keep disregarding, you got to keep having situations where you're going to have fatalities. I hate to say it on all sides.
0: I don't know if your ears were burning this morning when we had a chance to talk with State Representative Donnie Ardell, the Republican of Monticello. He has a resume in state and federal law enforcement. And I credited you with the comment that you sent me in a text message yesterday. And I want to give you a chance to dig into it. We rightly could expect something like this to happen in Maine because the majority party has pushed through policies that make us a sanctuary state. I didn't disagree with you when you sent me that text message. And I think we should dig into it. What do you think?
2: Well, absolutely. I mean, everything is deriving from the sanctuary state, sanctuary cities, not enforcing the law and actually doing everything they can to go against it. You can say whatever you want. The state can say we're sanctuary cities, a state, and we're not going to enforce immigration law. They have no say in the matter. At the end of the day, immigration law is federal law, and it's been that way forever and ever. It's nothing new. It's not a new concept. I hear we have to abolish ICE and start all over. When you really look at that, you start all over, you're starting with the same thing. The law is still the law. Nothing ever changes. It just doesn't change. Federal law enforcement, they all go through the same academy. They all learn the same use of force and so forth. nothing changes. It is, that is the law. That is the way law enforcement operates. At the end of the day, the message has to be put out. You have to follow the law. If there's a way of changing that where you think it makes sense, then that's the way you should be fighting the situation. You shouldn't be pushing for illegal immigration and disregard for the law. You should be pushing, we want to change it. I hate to say it, this new DSA, Democratic Socialists of America, have no interest in changing anything. They just want anarchy, and that's what they're going to get with this incident.
0: Mm-hmm. Former ICE and Customs Border Protection Agent David Potvin lives here in Maine. He's our guest here on Maine's Morning News. I don't know if I've ever had a chance to ask you this question. I asked it of Donnie this morning. I've asked it of others on our program on this matter. A lot of people are saying just what you said a moment ago, abolish ICE. All right, just for a moment, take ICE out of the picture. Get rid of ICE altogether. But there's still a law that says you can't be in our country illegally. If ICE doesn't do it, who's going to do it? And will that authority, will that agency, will that policing force then become the focus of all of the anger that we see from protesters in Biddeford yesterday and we'll see again today?
2: Well, I think the abolish ICE isn't so, you know, it is, yeah, let's get rid of ICE and start all over. But I think the start all over part is let's not enforce immigration law. You know, it's not let's bring in somebody new and let's try enforcing it a different way, because the law is the law. You can only enforce it in certain ways. And at the end of the day, the ICE agent's only following the orders of the immigration court to remove somebody from the United States. They're not arbitrarily saying, we're going to pick this guy up and send him home. They're following the court orders that were given to them on these subjects. At the end, you know, I just say, you know, there's enough of a minority on the left that truly don't want immigration law, and they believe open borders 100%. And just, you know, consequences that come with it, I think that's what they want.
0: As so often happens with an incident like this, there's video. I don't know if you've had a chance to see the video, and this is where I want to take a moment to make a bit more black and white what appears gray, because we learned from the Department of Homeland Security that the 26-year-old Joan Sebastian Guerrero was not the subject in the arrest warrant granted to the Immigration and Customs Enforcement officials. But he chose to leave, I'll use the term leave, not flee, the scene. But in doing so, the eyewitness shares with us the account that Joan Sebastian Guerrero did not obey the commands of the authority. And that now takes us to what could be as an interference or a failure to cooperate with an immigration and customs enforcement operation. And that can be a criminal charge. I wanted your thoughts on that.
2: It could be. I agree. You know, I would just say there's going to be a lot more coming out on the incident. And, you know, I was looking at some of the, you know, Facebook and social media posts about the incident, saying, you know, from local officials saying, I don't want to speculate, but here's what I think. And that's exactly what it is at this point. It's pure speculation. I have, you know, you hear the individual is here working legally and so forth. And at the end of the day, all those, everything you said is going to be, I guess, not really going to depend on the actual investigation of the shooting itself. And, you know, that somebody here illegally doesn't equate to a shooting. The actions that individual took is what's going to dictate how the investigation goes out, pans out. Who knows? It's hard to say what the officers knew before the operation started, if they were, what type of threat they were facing or what type of threat they felt they were facing, who the targets were, what their backgrounds were. It's just way too much to say this is
15: the way it should have happened, and you know, and to provide a verdict now. I just think that would be the wrong approach to take.
0: Former Icing Customs. You know, sorry, I didn't mean to cut you off right there.
15: I gotta say, and you look, you know, you look at the left. They've already made the decision. That, you know, no matter, you can say whatever you want. The decision's already been, the verdict's already been in as far as the left goes on this. And you know, somehow you got to get past that. And until you do, you got to have this over and over.
0: Something you've shared with us is that you are still in contact with many of your colleagues who worked in ICE or may still work with Immigration and Customs Enforcement and maybe Customs and Border Protection. I'm wondering what you're hearing from them, if you could share any of their thoughts. What's the conversation like?
15: So, you know, and on this specific case, I was kind of, you know, sitting back and saying, let it play out, see what happens. You know, I didn't want to put any of my, you know, friends and, or, you know, that still work for ICE. I didn't want to put them in a predicament where they were going to say something they felt uncomfortable saying and so forth. And so I didn't go down that route on this case. Now my thoughts are, you know, I know the individuals that work for ICE. They're just like anybody else. It's, you know, crazy to think that they go to work thinking that this is what I'm going to do today. They're just like anybody else that goes to their job in the morning and with the intent to want to come back home in the afternoon. Nothing changes. I look at the way I performed my duties back in the day out in the field when I was working on the border or when I was working on interior enforcement. I would never work the same way now as I did back then. Now I feel like not only do I have to watch what's in front of me, but now I have to watch what's behind me as well. So, you know, as an ICE officer now, I can't imagine that they're feeling too great about the job because, you know, they know that, especially in a state like Maine, they don't have anybody on their side to back them up out in the field.
0: Would you take the job again, Dave?
15: Probably. I mean, you know, at the end of the day, you know, and I'll say everything's based off of my life experiences going from and the, being in the military, doing the job I did in the military for 20 years, you know, being around immigrants my whole life, working on the border and so forth. I've seen enough good and bad to know that ICE and Border Patrol do more good than anybody will ever give them credit for.
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5: You and everything you stand for.
6: Cancer. Why? Why am I a cancer? Give me one example of my
5: people like
6: words.
5: You.
6: Give me one example.
5: They're gonna reintroduce a guillotine for people like you. I hope you understand that.
6: It's crazy.
7: If you think that was the most challenging part of John Featherson's Monday, hang on a second. One of the hardest working men in digital media in Maine from The Maine Wire online at themainewire.com is on line three to talk with us this morning. John, you told me on the phone just a moment ago, and I think you disclosed this yesterday, maybe on The Maine Wire live TV at 4 o'clock, that your day started before the shooting and the protests with a death threat. Is that true?
8: That is correct. A gentleman sent me a message on Facebook Messenger saying that my face should be beaten in, and the next time I'm out in Lewiston talking to people, he's going to be locked and loaded and, get me. So, we reported it to the Penobscot Sheriff. That's a serious threat. With the level of gun violence in Lewiston, great way to start today. Happened to be my birthday yesterday, and that's the way I started my day.
7: Might have been your last one. Jeez. Gosh.
8: It's funny you say that, Paul, because I had the same one. I'm like, so this is how I'm going to go out on my birthday. And then it's 7:30 in the morning, and I'm in Biddeford, covering the ICE shooting. And I was in Biddeford from 7:30 a.m. yesterday till a little after 9 o'clock last night. And here's the thing, guys: I still don't know all the facts yet. And you guys know me; I'm not afraid to ask questions. Mm-hmm. I talked to the police chief. I attempted to talk to FBI. I attempted to talk to ICE agents. I reached out to ICE, and we were the first ones to get this statement out from ICE. There's still a lot of unanswered questions, and all throughout the day yesterday, I just was talking to people, calmly, and saying, "Hey, I understand you're mad. Yes, I understand that somebody lost their life, and that's a tragic thing, but we've got to get the facts here." And the fact that they were able to assemble a couple thousand people in less than, 2 or 3 hours to go, storm through Biddeford was quite amazing.
7: When did Ryan Fechtu appoint himself town crier for Biddeford and to spread news statewide?
8: Well, Mr. Fechtu does live in Biddeford, and he is the House Speaker, so he has every right, to use his pulpit. But once again, Mr. Fechtu, you didn't have all the information, because even today, what are we, 24 hours after this, tragic event happened, nobody has all of, and listen, I think there's a lot of things that we have to unpack here. There's a lot of stuff that we have to unpack. But, storming Susan, I was there. I was right in the middle of it. Storming Susan Collins' office door. And people are going to try to say, well, this was a peaceful protest and the Maine Wire is trying to spin this. No, I have video of you, trying to rip the doors off the hinges and, try to get into her office. And I talked to members of her staff afterwards. They were rattled. you guys know me. It takes a lot to get me rattled. I was rattled. I mean, I was like, this is going to get ugly. This is going to get, I mean, and to their credit, Biddeford Police did a great job. You know, they came in and they were calm. They were professional. They did a phenomenal job all day yesterday. But, but man, yes, it's a tragedy that happened yesterday, but still, everybody's just got to pump the brakes a little bit.
7: There are no brakes on skateboards, however.
8: Mm. I got to tell you guys, he got me good. He got me really, really good. I ended up talking to the police chief of Biddeford last night a little bit after 8 o'clock because she actually came up to me and said, hey, listen, can you do me a favor? I said, what? She goes, can you leave? And I go, excuse me? And she goes, listen, I'm trying to clear this crowd out of here. Can you, please, get out of here. I can't make you. You're not doing anything wrong, but it would really help us if you left. I said, hey, chief, I understand. I want, calm, so I will gladly, help you out and leave. I said, but I do want to talk to you about how I was assaulted today. She's like, come into the station this morning and fill out a police report, and we'll go from there. So I am going to press charges against that guy.
7: And for those that don't believe, this is the life that you lead as, again, one of the hardest working men in digital media in the state of Maine from The Maine Wire. We're talking with John Featherson, themainewire.com. As if we don't believe what you're saying, some got to see it in real time on Fox last night. Tell us what happened.
8: Yeah, Laura Ingram's team reached out to me and said, hey, would I be able to do a live shot at 7:20 from the vigil last night? Of course, Fox calls you, And I'm talking to the producers, backstage, because we were doing it via Zoom. And originally the protesters came over, and I'm going to be perfectly clear. I don't think it was malicious at that. They were trying to harass me. Don't get me wrong. Mm-hmm. But they bumped into my tripod, knocked my camera off the tripod. So I lost the connection. So I tried to reconnect, and I was just like 30 seconds away from going live with Laura. And so they ended up doing it, FaceTiming me. And they all just got around me and were screaming my address, where I live, doing hand gestures in front of my face, screaming, hi, Laura, hi, Laura. They were purposely trying to disrupt the interview. Meanwhile, members of Portland media are taking pictures of it. I have to stress to you, listen, if somebody was harassing somebody from New Center, Maine, I would go over there and say, guys, let the man do his job. Let the person do their job. No, instead, you've got members of their media organization taking pictures of all of it. So it became so disruptive. The Fox producers are like, we thank you for trying to join us, but you can't do it. And then Laura Ingram tweeted it out, and it just speaks for itself. It's just everybody, wants their First Amendment right. Everybody want, peace and, happiness and, fair reporting. Nope, they don't. They don't. What are they afraid of? That, I'm going to, say that, hey, listen, there's a lot of unanswered questions here. And, we still don't know all the facts. And, we're at this vigil where this man, was shot. And, that's all we were going to report. And throughout the whole day yesterday, we just filmed footage. We didn't produce any commentary. We didn't give any opinions. When people did, ask me, what I thought of it, I said, hey, I think it's a tragedy that a man died, but we need to wait for the facts. But, I was called a fascist. I was spit on. I was hit with a skateboard. They were trying to dox me with my address on live national television. I mean, is that a peaceful protest? If that's a peaceful protest, the definition's changed. Mm.
7: We're asking our listeners today, do political organizations that mobilize before an investigation signal their intentions to shape the narrative? We think the answer is yes. But the question beyond that, John, is, do you think the average Mainer recognizes that? Do they realize that they are being played in a way by those who are trying to shape the narrative after an event like this?
8: I think, unfortunately, the answer is the majority of the public still doesn't understand it, because the majority of the public still turns on their morning news this morning and says, well, I saw it on TV. It must be true. I used to be one of those guys that, I saw it on ABC. I saw it on NBC. I watched 60 Minutes. It must be true. But if, the average working guy who's only, watching TV in the morning like I do when you're putting on your socks and drinking your coffee, you know, they're not digging into deep in this. But, you know, the media has been weaponized, especially in Maine, to, you know, carry the water of, you know, one party, and that's the Democrat Party here. And, you know, like Shanna Bellows and Dr. Shaw and Troy Jackson and Hannah Pingree all showed up at this event yesterday.
7: Mm-hmm.
8: And once again, just one man's opinion. I'm sitting there looking like, you guys are campaigning. You're not here because a tragedy happened. You're here campaigning.
7: Mm-hmm.
8: And I thought that was horrific. And just to watch the mainstream media just, oh, you know, Hannah Pingree, it's great to see you. And, you know, she's giving hugs to people from the media. And I'm like, what is going on here? You know, so.
7: Hang on a second. Whoa, she was hugging members of the. Members of the media, members of the press in the state of Maine were hugging Hannah Pingree, Democrat candidate for governor in Biddeford yesterday.
8: She was giving out a tremendous amount of hugs yesterday. Yes, yes. Tremendous amount of hugs. So,
7: but to the media.
8: She even was hugging Graham Plattner's Santana and Cat Lady as well, too. So,
7: oh, well. So what'd you get for your birthday, by the way, when you got home? Maybe a cake? Candles on it?
8: Well, because I was out all day. Delayed any celebration of my birthday to possibly today. I mean, today's going to be another day. There is a anti-ice rally planned for the Scarborough Ice Office today. So,
7: yes.
8: I mean, that'll be something that we'll definitely keep an eye on. So, but
7: when you see the candles on a cake this evening when you get home, make sure they're not secretly sticks of dynamite that someone came in and planted. Okay. All right, John.
8: Let's hope not.
7: John Featherston is, again, one of the hardest working people in digital media in Maine with The Maine Wire, online at themainewire.com. John, please stay safe, or as safe as you can, okay?
8: Thanks for having me, guys. Have a great day.
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7: Informer Influence, these are the headlines we're seeing around the state. We sometimes ask if Informer Influence, maybe the writers are trying to influence you. I see examples in today's selections, Paul Wolf. These headline writers are not just trying to inform or influence people, they're trying to influence an entire election.
12: Mm-hmm.
7: Can you read for people what Reuters has for a headline? This is Reuters. This is not the Portland Press Herald. This is not the Bangor Daily News. There's the Associated Press. There's national outlets. Reuters is one of them. What's Reuters got for a headline this morning?
12: Maine ice shooting puts Republican Senator Susan Collins in political bind.
7: Okay, now at the same time, give us the Press Herald news headline that's out this morning.
12: How the Biddeford ice killing upended the Maine Senate race.
7: Who gets to decide the issues?
12: Yeah.
7: Who decides? Now, recently.
12: Well, Portland Press Herald, apparently.
7: Okay, recently, we saw, perhaps at the behest of the Democrat Party, a resurgence of, she voted for Kavanaugh. Mm-hmm. Recall that?
12: Mm-hmm.
7: Headline, and then later, we saw more of the ads coming out.
12: Yep.
7: Headline writers are doing more than trying to, this is my opinion, no one else's, you're not under the bus on this, Paul. 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I love that phrase. 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They're trying to influence campaigns, and this is an example of it. They are working to elevate Biddeford to be the campaign issue of the upcoming Senate race.
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15: Getting back, I'm Paul Stevens, Fox News. The U.S. striking Iran hard last night following the deaths of 2 service members in Jordan. Madeline Rivera in D.C.
16: CENTCOM says the latest round of strikes yesterday weren't only meant to degrade Iran's ability to hit ships in the Strait of Hormuz. They also targeted IRGC forces that they say launch attacks against U.S. service members in Jordan on Friday. We have yet to learn the identities of the 2 fallen service members. The U.S. says they were killed as they and partner forces defended themselves from Iranian ballistic missile and drone attacks. One service member is currently missing in action. 4 American service members were evacuated to Jordanian hospitals. They have since been released.
15: And that's Fox's Madeline Rivera again in D.C. Popular social media influencer brothers Andrew and Tristan Tate arrested in Miami following years of legal battles.
17: A pair of British social media influencers are behind bars after being arrested by U.S. Marshals the moment they stepped on American soil. Brothers Andrew and Tristan Tate were arrested in Miami Saturday. British authorities requested the help of the U.S. seeking their extradition on rape and human trafficking charges. The brothers have built their so-called empire on ideas of male dominance and misogyny. They are expected in federal court next week.
15: Fox Chanley Painter in New York. Now, the Tates have faced numerous controversies and legal troubles in the past, but they continue to deny all of the serious allegations against them. The Akron Zoo in Ohio forced to shut down Saturday early due to a bomb threat. Zoo officials saying it's consistent with threats received at other major zoos, including those in Phoenix, Seattle, Miami, and Cleveland. The string of bomb threats, as well as some swatting incidents, have been impacting zoos in the U.S. for about 3 months now. No explosives or other hazardous materials have been found. 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
15: New York City Mayor Zohran Mamdani saying he's consulting with city lawyers to figure out whether or not New York has the legal authority to arrest Israeli Prime Minister Benjamin Netanyahu if he attends the UN General Assembly coming up in September.
20: Far-left New York City Mayor Zohran Mamdani, in an interview with the New York Times, says the city is exploring whether it has the legal authority to arrest Netanyahu.
21: Whatever the law allows me to do in New York City, that's what we will do, but we won't be writing our own laws to that end. That's an active conversation with our legal department.
20: The mayor has called Netanyahu a war criminal who belongs in The Hague. The International Criminal Court issued arrest warrants for Netanyahu and former Defense Minister Yoav Gallant in November 2024 over alleged war crimes in Gaza. Israel has rejected those allegations. Deborah Valentine, Fox News.
15: That iceberg lettuce recall expanding now beyond Taco Bell. Thousands in the U.S. dealing with a parasitic outbreak.
22: Taylor Farms de Mexico is removing all iceberg lettuce that made its way from central Mexico to the U.S. market. The company warns it has the potential to be contaminated with a parasite that can trigger horrible diarrhea, Cyclospora. Health officials had at first suspected the outbreak was connected to just Taco Bell products that use lettuce, but now Taylor Farms says the recall affects 25 different lettuce and salad mix products that were shipped to 27 states. The lettuce was distributed from June 29th through July 16th. Officials say if you bought the recalled lettuce, throw it out. Jill Nato, Fox News.
15: England claiming third place in the World Cup Saturday with a thrilling 6-4 win over France. Now all eyes turn to the final in Rutherford, New Jersey. 3 o'clock start between defending champion Argentina and Spain. I'm Paul Stevens. This is Fox News.
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3: VOM Weather from the Hammond Lumber Company Weather Desk.
25: Today, expect windy conditions with some sunshine peeking through, reaching a high of 77. Tonight will be mainly clear with a low of 54. Tomorrow, anticipate a mix of sun and clouds with temperatures climbing to a high of 81. By Tuesday, it will be breezy at times with plenty of cloud cover and the temperature will reach 76. Wednesday will bring cloudy and humid weather along with a few showers and a possible thunderstorm as temperatures top out at 74. For Blueberry Broadcasting, I'm AccuWeather meteorologist Jason Catarina.
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7: The agenda are the big stories that we're following. 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
28: Number 5.
29: The yeas are 308, the nays are 117. The bill is passed.
7: That's the U.S. House passing the bill to make daylight saving time permanent nationwide. That will end the whole spring forward and fall back madness. Now, what does it mean for Maine? What you're experiencing right now will be what you'll experience through the year. But come wintertime, your sunrises would come around 8 a.m. Your winter sunsets would come around 5 p.m. We'll think about that for a while.
28: Number 4.
30: We have already received over 5,500 submissions from Mainers who want to be either a delegate or a meeting participant to vote to elect delegates.
7: Devin Murphy Anderson of the Maine Democrat Party with an important announcement. I thought you'd laugh at that. I'm sorry. I should not make fun of her for the way that she pronounces important, but it just seems strange to me that some people do. An important announcement. Today's the deadline to apply to be a delegate that helps select the replacement for Plattner at next month's clubhouse meeting at the Cross Insurance Center in Bangor.
0: Number three.
1: Jackson, who previously endorsed Plattner before scrubbing his social media of praise for him, called on News Center Maine to invite every candidate who has entered the race. This is an unprecedented process, and every step should be as open, fair, and transparent as possible, Jackson said.
7: The writing of Sam Barron of Newsmax ahead of next Thursday's News Center. I think you told me it was News Center Maine that's doing this debate, right?
2: Yep.
7: News Center Maine with a debate among, now if I'm counting correctly, among seven candidates vying for the nomination. It's funny because Devin Murphy Anderson in her video that she posted yesterday said there were eight. But News Center Maine is talking about seven. They initially only invited four. But then Jackson, as you heard, reached out and said everyone should be there. Phil will have his hands full, won't he?
0: Number two.
5: The move to end vehicle stops will only be temporary until ICE agents receive new training.
7: Quick comment from Max Mayfield of News Source. And this takes us to what happened in Biddeford. Also looks to what happened in Houston recently. Senator Susan Collins of Maine called the DHS secretary and urged him to cease, listen carefully to this, cease all non-urgent vehicle stops following the Biddeford shooting. It doesn't mean that ICE can't stop a vehicle. It's what's to be judged as, what's to be deemed as non-urgent vehicle stops. And after Susan Collins made the call, the department agreed to do so. We're going to talk more about this in the Newsmakers Hour. And I'll tell you now, Paul, and I'll tell others that the plan is, the schedule is, she wasn't available this morning because her schedule is nuts. We're scheduled to talk with Senator Susan Collins tomorrow.
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7: During the Newsmakers Hour here on Maine's Morning News. But
0: number one.
6: How many more Americans must be murdered at the hands of Donald Trump's ICE agents before we finally decide to abolish ICE? Yes.
7: Yeah. Democrat for U.S. Senate Naurav Shah. By the way, at the very end of his comment, did you hear him say, sorry? Did you hear that? I'm going to play it one more time so you can hear. Listen carefully.
0: Number one.
6: How many more Americans must be murdered at the hands of Donald Trump's ICE agents before we finally decide to abolish ICE? Yes.
7: Yeah. He says, sorry. You know why? Because that's when they took the microphone away from him because they had to pass it to other people at the mostly peaceful protest outside Maine's Immigration and Customs Enforcement Detainment Facility in Scarborough yesterday. Again, Naurav Shah, not waiting for all of the facts or a full investigation. As I said moments ago, you know who else isn't waiting? Select pulpits in the state of Maine. Yesterday, a listener, actually someone who's been on our show a couple of times, I do not want to name this person. I want to let them hold on to their anonymity. But if I need to, Paul, I will show you the text message exchange that I had with this person to confirm it, okay? This person wrote to me and said that they were considering leaving their church. Whoa. They wrote that yesterday morning. Last night, they wrote to me again. And this time, they said there's nothing left to consider. They're leaving. This person said it's not about Republican, it's not about Democrat, it's not about conservatives or liberals. It's not even about immigration. It's about something a whole lot bigger than that. It's about whether we become so uncomfortable saying, I don't know yet, that we've replaced, this is what I'm going to say, we're replacing humility with certainty. Because somewhere along the way, America, Maine, we forgot something. We used to understand that two things could be true at the same time. What is we, cognitive dissonance, okay? Something terrible could happen and we could still wait for the facts. We can grieve, we can wait for the facts. We can pray, churches, we can wait for the facts. We can even protest and we can wait for the facts. But again, what's occurred in Maine over the past now 48 hours? Politicians aren't waiting, activists aren't waiting. Members of the media aren't waiting. And now there are select churches in Maine that aren't waiting. Let me read for you the news release. First Parish Unitarian Universalists in Portland denounce ICE and its deadly terror-based techniques. Dateline, Portland, Maine. I know you just had a visual reaction to that lead. And now, granted, it's not a story. It's not a headline. It's the way that they, it's the way the church, the Unitarian Universalists, judge what you want about you use. This is the way that they presented their news release. Dateline Portland. Drawing on the named values of the Unitarian Universalist tradition, including justice and interdependence, First Parish Unitarian Universalists in Portland denounces the techniques of terror implemented by Immigration and Customs

0: Hi, Rick. I've checked with our minister and he is unavailable tomorrow. Thanks for reaching out. Best, Becca. One religious organization describing ISIS actions as, let me change that. One religious organization in Maine describing ISIS actions as murder, tactics as terror, and demanding the complete dismantling of the agency. But that wasn't the church that the listener wrote to us about. The church the listener wrote to us about was the Episcopalian Church in Maine. Here is the statement posted on the website of the Episcopalian Church in Maine. Quote, Mainers are united in shock, outrage, and grief at another senseless act of violence involving ICE agents, this time in our own backyard in Biddeford. Yesterday morning at just about 7 a.m., this released yesterday, 26-year-old, wrong spelling, Joan Sebastian Guerrero, a husband and father of a young daughter, was shot and killed in his car on his way to work. That's presumption before facts. But Guerrero, a native of Colombia, who was authorized to work in this country. By the way, just because you've got a permit doesn't make you a legal person. Just because you've got a social security number here doesn't mean you're here necessarily legally. That's omitted from this news release. Again, from the Episcopalian Church of Maine. Guerrero, a native of Colombia who was authorized to work in this country, was not the target of an immigration arrest warrant, according to a statement released by Senator Angus King. Our hearts are with Guerrero's family, community, and everyone grieving his loss, and we join the Maine Immigrants' Rights Coalition, the Immigrant Legal Advocacy Project, and other social justice organizations in calling for complete accountability. You scroll down on the website, and what do you read? As we sit in the horror of... Let me read this right because it deserves to be read correctly. Their statement, again, from the Episcopalian Church in Maine. As we sit in the horror and holy rage of one of our community members being killed by ICE, immigrant leaders have put out a call for faith presence today. This would be for yesterday at 11 a.m. at the ICE facility in Scarborough. And they give the address. This witness will be peaceful. This witness will be a peaceful event, including word, song, and prayer. This will be a peaceful event. Nobody told John Featherston of the Maine Wire that, did they?
1: Yeah.
0: Because he went to cover the event. Some of what I saw wasn't terribly peaceful.
1: Yeah.
0: And was it one tire or two or multiple tires? I'm confused.
1: I think over the past couple of weeks, he's gone through quite a few tires.
0: Yes, because while at this event, in an unmarked vehicle, parked away from where the center of the event was, as I understand.
1: Ways away.
0: Yeah. At least one of us. You see, I saw one tire, but I see the headline from the Maine Wire that said his tires, plural. So, someone slashed John Featherston's tire. How'd they know it was his car?
1: How'd they get his address?
0: Well, we know how they got his address. They kept shouting it out.
1: Oh, that's true.
0: There's a profound difference between saying we are praying for everyone involved and calling for a full and transparent investigation and saying, we already know exactly what happened. The listener that wrote to us and shared first yesterday that they didn't know if they could still be a member of the Episcopalian Church in Maine. And then last night wrote, it was about 7:55, 8 o'clock last night, they wrote, no, I'm done. I'm done with the Episcopalian Church. Let's make a clear distinction here. Perhaps not all Unitarian Universalists in the state of Maine agree with what the diocese out of Portland has written and said. And I can imagine that not every single member of the Episcopalian Church in the state of Maine agrees with what the Episcopalian Church has written and said. But this one listener who, since being in a cradle, has been a member of the Episcopalian Church, has said to us, it's not that they're done, it's that they can't go back because of the factual inaccuracies in their statement and their failure to wait for facts. When did it become wrong to say, I don't know? In fact, I've got a sticky note down on my computer at the office downtown. And it's got, I can't recall every single one of them right now, but they're the four phrases that build wisdom. And one of the phrases is being brave enough to say, I don't know. I was wrong. I need help.

0: I don't know. And there's one more that I can't immediately recall. I should probably brush those up, shouldn't I?
1: You don't know? you're being very open right now.
0: Okay.
1: And letting us know.
0: Humility isn't weakness. Saying I don't know isn't weakness. Saying I don't know is wisdom. And aren't the churches of Maine supposed to be places where parishioners get a chance to build wisdom? You know what it could be? It could be that we have become so uncomfortable with uncertainty and the demand for immediate gratification that we've forgotten that. It's okay to say, I don't know. It's okay to wait. It's okay to show humility. Unless you have an agenda. Unless those deciding to protest without the facts have a reason that they want to be or need to be or are out there. Unless politicians have an agenda. There's a reason that they're showing up. They're grabbing the mic, having it yanked away from them because their time is up and saying, how many more? Maybe they have an agenda. And I think it's fair to ask the question, does the Episcopalian and Unitarian Universalist churches in Maine have an agenda?
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9: Getting back, I'm Paul Stevens, Fox News. The U.S. striking Iran hard last night following the deaths of two service members in Jordan. Madeline Rivera in D.C.
10: CENTCOM says the latest round of strikes yesterday weren't only meant to degrade Iran's ability to hit ships in the Strait of Hormuz. They also targeted IRGC forces that they say launch attacks against U.S. service members in Jordan on Friday. We have yet to learn the identities of the two fallen service members. The U.S. says they were killed as they and partner forces defended themselves from Iranian ballistic missile and drone attacks. One service member is currently missing in action. Four American service members were evacuated to Jordanian.

0: hospitals. They have since been released.
1: And that's Fox's Madeline Rivera again in D.C. Popular social media influencer brothers Andrew and Tristan Tate arrested in Miami following years of legal battles.
2: A pair of British social media influencers are behind bars after being arrested by U.S. Marshals the moment they stepped on American soil. Brothers Andrew and Tristan Tate were arrested in Miami Saturday. British authorities requested the help of the U.S. seeking their extradition on rape and human trafficking charges. The brothers have built their so-called empire on ideas of male dominance and misogyny. They are expected in federal court next week.
1: Fox Chanley Painter in New York. Now, the Tates have faced numerous controversies and legal troubles in the past, but they continue to deny all of the serious allegations against them. The Akron Zoo in Ohio forced to shut down Saturday early due to a bomb threat. Zoo officials saying it's consistent with threats received at other major zoos, including those in Phoenix, Seattle, Miami, and Cleveland. The string of bomb threats, as well as some swatting incidents, have been impacting zoos in the U.S. for about 3 months now. No explosives or other hazardous materials have been found. 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
6: Well, first of all, Brent, what makes you think they were paid protesters? 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
5: 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These are the words Roger wrote to us. This morning, Brent Littlefield accused protesters in Biddeford of being paid and brought here by out-of-state interests. When John Wadsworth asked him for evidence of this, Littlefield was allowed to avoid answering. Passive sentence was allowed. That would have been me, because I was trying to moderate the two of them. He was also allowed to filibuster, repeating his talking points over and over. All right, Roger. You know what? I agree that that's the right question to ask. So I think it's time we take a look at it. Because if we're going to spend following what occurred in Biddeford and what very well may occur again in the nation, including today, about waiting for facts, then we ought to maybe practice what we preach. Let's talk about the facts. And this is the first one. Paid protesters. Do they exist? Roger? Absolutely they do. Even historically, we know people have been paid to attend demonstrations, political events, public relations campaigns. We have the receipts, although some were paid in cash. Some were given stipends. Some were paid expensive transportation, even housing. I'm sorry, Roger. Paid protesters are real. Anyone that tells you that they do not exist, they're not telling you the truth. And I can point you immediately to the multitude of Craigslist advertisements that are actively seeking people to come and be paid to be demonstrators. And if you want, we can try to come up with a list for you of public relations firms that are doing the same. Now, at the same time, commercial and corporate entities hire demonstrators. Labor does it. Campaign rally attendees. You ever attended a news conference where it just so seems that the local reporters can never get a question in? Do you know why, Roger? But even more than paid protesters, again, the Craigslist advertisements alone, even those just blatantly put on Facebook should be able to tell you, Roger, yes, they exist. But here's a better question for you. What about paid organizers? What about the people hired by political parties to organize? Labor unions do it. Republicans, Democrats do it. Yet advocacy organizations do it. They pay the organizers. Even churches do it. Nonprofits do it. And these people are paid to do exactly what their job title suggests. By the way, what was Barack Obama before he was a United States Senator? He was a what? A community organizer. Now I've done it because someone's calling on line three. But I'll hold off on that for a moment, if you don't mind. What paid organizers do is they print signs. Roger, do you ever notice that the same signs that showed up in Scarborough and Biddeford were the same signs, the exact same signs, the same design? I see you nod your head, Paul, so you've seen it too. The same signs we saw in Houston. How do you think that happened? Plus, can we talk about timing? Roger, how do you get 2,000-plus people to storm the streets of a city in Maine and an angry mob to mass outside on a Monday when I'm sure some of those people were supposed to be at work, right? Not only outside, but inside the office, the foyer of a U.S. Senator. 2 hours tops after a shooting?
8: I can get to Boston in that time.
5: That level of organization requires someone who is doing it. I'm sorry, Roger, they're not doing it for free. So there are paid protesters. There are paid organizers. And here's another one for you. Okay, I'll give you this. There are grassroots movements, okay? Somebody gets upset. They tell a friend. They tell two friends. Then 500 people show up because they genuinely care about something. Nobody's paid. Nobody organized. How often do we actually see that? I remember seeing it in the Tea Party years ago here in the state of Maine. Although there may have been a paid organizer eventually once they all got together and realized, you know what? We got something going on here. Maybe we ought to get ourselves organized. But there's a fourth one that I want to bring up to you, at least in my research. This is all for you, Roger. It's called astroturfing. Astroturfing. I've seen it. Paul, I bet you've seen it. I bet our listeners have seen it. I'm not talking about the soccer field. Astroturfing is an organized activity that people want you to think is spontaneous grassroots activity. It's not really grass. It's been planted, and it is astroturf. Think of it as professionally organized demonstrations. If you don't think you've seen it, I'm going to read this text message that came to us. Plenty of talk yesterday during the Newsmakers Hour about paid protesters and denials. Paid protesters like Jolly Good Ginger. I've heard of Jolly Good Ginger. I don't know if you've heard of Jolly Good Ginger. Go to Incognito. Don't do it on a public... Incognito. Look up Jolly Good Ginger. A protester.
8: Oh, gosh.
5: That we know. Jolly Good Ginger has said, I'm paid to do this. Flown in. Confrontation with opposing protesters.
8: Why does he show up on IMDb?
5: I think appeared in a couple of...
8: He's an actor.
5: A couple... Yeah, but doing it... What a great way to put it. A paid protester is an actor. The person wrote to us, with that being said, right-wing protesters like Corn Pop and Timothy Bodner, they're making a scene as usual. I don't know if they're getting paid. Maybe they are. But astroturfing. Here's another sign of astroturfing. Not only the signs are all the same as what you're seeing elsewhere in the nation, not only are you seeing some of the same people, okay? Not only are you seeing that they're all responding to a social media message, but notice the timing. And Mark in Brownville noted this in a text message to us today, and we've seen it as well. Mark writes to us, I was in Bath on Saturday. The bridge protesters all stayed until exactly 11 a.m., and then they disbanded. He said it looked like a shift change at BIW. Astroturfing. Look at it. Astroturfing exists, and there are signs that they are there. So, were there paid protesters in Biddeford and perhaps Scarborough yesterday? I'm sorry, all of the evidence, all of the research, Roger, says to me that there are, but I don't think that's the question to ask. I think we need to follow the money. Who organized the event? Who funded it? Who coordinated it? Who mobilized it? Who wrote the coordinated messaging? And then look at who paid the organizers. Was it really grassroots? Was it astroturf? Or was a little bit of everything? Now, after spending the last couple of days about waiting for the facts, I have become, again, remarkably comfortable in saying those three little words. I don't know. And I don't think we absolutely know. But I know this, Roger. The testimony from those who have said that they're being paid to do it. The paper trail that chased them down and tackled them. married with all of the circumstantial evidence, the protests with synchronized signage, and some of the usual suspects seen in one protest in one state, then suddenly showing up in another state, and everyone responding to quit in time like Mr. Slate has just pulled the tail of a little bird and it squawked, and Fred Flintstone slid down the back of his dinosaur steam shovel yelling yabba dabba doo. Roger, yes, there is a Santa Claus. And Roger, yes, there are indeed paid actors. There are indeed paid protesters here in the Pine Tree State. If I'm wrong, shout, caller on the PDQ or telephone line at 1-800-966-1039. If I'm wrong in my research that tells me, yes, there were paid protesters in Biddeford and likely in Scarborough. If I'm wrong, caller, you shout me down right now. Go ahead.
9: Oh, I think people made some money. But I tell you what, some of the paid protesters there, they're not all created alike. Some of them are constitutionalists and good Americans. They've been in Minneapolis, they saw what went down, and they're helping people here. Let me tell you about use of force. I used to be an instructor. The first level is the officer presence. It's your uniform. It's the patrol vehicle you roll up in. Before you even say a word, which is level two, verbal commands, wearing the proper uniform, not combat gear, rolling up in a marked vehicle, not an unmarked vehicle, keeps the situation calmer. You roll up in combat gear, you roll up in an unmarked vehicle with untrained thugs, you immediately escalate without even saying a word or doing anything.
5: You know, you had me in a respectful conversation until you used the term untrained thugs. 1-800-966-1039. Caller, paid protesters. All my research tells me there had to, with the thousands that showed up, there had to been some in Scarborough. Were they all? No. Were some of them? Yes. In Scarborough and in Biddeford. What do you think? Paid protesters in Maine?
10: I don't know, but one thing is common about all of these incidents involving ICE is that people do not obey the law and interfere with ICE, or they're actually an illegal immigrant. So if everyone just obeyed the law, we wouldn't have these kind of incidents happening.
5: There were times in the state of Maine when we talked about people who were gangsters, on my term, no one else's, and they were from, well, the drug dealing states channeling into Maine, Rhode Island, Connecticut, sometimes New York. And there would be a shootout where enforcement had a beat on them, said stop, stop, stop. They didn't. Some of the cases, they drew a firearm. And then, yes, law enforcement put daylight through them. If you listen to the eyewitness account that came, and we played it for you, yes, not the sobbing woman, but the calm person who talked with, I believe, the Portland Press Herald. I could find that for you. He repeatedly recalled, give me a second, doing this live. He recalled hearing an agent repeatedly instruct the person behind the wheel to stop what they were doing. Maybe I was just raised differently. Maybe my dad, looking down from heaven, raised me differently. But when someone who is in law enforcement, properly identified, thug, tells you to stop, I do it. Caller, paid protesters in the state of Maine. You think they're here?
11: Oh, absolutely. And you know that caller about the marked vehicles and blah, blah, blah. I worked undercover for a very long time when I was on the police department. We could not use, obviously, marked vehicles. We were trailing murderers, bank robbers to take them into custody. We had to make traffic stops in our unmarked vehicles, and we were in plain clothes.
5: That's a good thought. I'll tell you what, to the guy that called in and said and complained about unmarked and dressed for combat, let's go back to the Revolutionary War. If you can get the redcoats to all continue to wear their bright red coats, which I'm not the hunt and fishing guy, but if I got a bright red coat, it's pretty easy for me to pick me out of the tree line, isn't it?
8: Yeah.
5: Okay. 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
5: Maine Senator Susan Collins, we know your busy schedule is right out straight, and we appreciate the chance to catch up with you and jump right into some of the discussions of current events. We know that you reached out to Homeland Security and said maybe we should make some changes for now for the way that Immigration and Customs Enforcement is stopping vehicles. Could we start there in your conversation with Homeland Security, Senator?
16: Absolutely. After the shooting in Biddeford, I called the Secretary of Homeland Security, with whom I'd previously served in the Senate, so I know him well. And I suggested that there be a halt in vehicle stops until we sort out exactly what happened, until the investigation has been completed. And since a similar tragic shooting had happened in Houston, Texas, that suggested to me that there is a problem, that more training is needed, that the body-worn cameras that I advocated for still have not been distributed and purchased throughout the United States for ICE agents to use, so that we know exactly what happened. That, by the way, protects the agent as well as the person with whom he or she is interacting. And Secretary Mullen agreed that a halt to non-urgent, non-emergency vehicle stops would make sense. Unfortunately, the president

0: and reverse that decision, which I think was unfortunate.
1: Let's talk more about, if we could, the Homeland Security funding bill that you authorized that would have included, or does include, I should say, the $20 million for expanded use of body-worn cameras, which I think all entities are saying that we need. Also, $2 million for de-escalation training, if I understand correctly, and a 17% increase in funding for the Office of Inspector General, which investigates and maybe can come to some conclusions to help prevent incidents like what we saw in Houston and in Biddeford. And now comes the frustration. Did indeed the partial government shutdown caused by Democrats delay that money from getting to where it needs to go to better suit our immigration and customs enforcement agents?
0: Absolutely. There's no doubt about that. I talked to Secretary Mullen and I said, why aren't the body-worn cameras in Maine for our ICE agents, for all of our ICE agents yet? And he said it was because the government shutdown prevented the award of contracts. But there's even more to the story, Rick. I was involved in negotiations on this legislation. We had already agreed, the negotiators on both sides of the aisle, to the provisions that you've just mentioned. Those were provisions that I put forth. During the subsequent negotiations, the White House came in and we, on the Republican side, offered all sorts of additional safeguards. And let me give you an example. It would prohibit ICE from doing arrests on school properties. Or at a school bus, at a school bus stop. It would have prohibited ICE from doing arrests at a healthcare setting, such as a hospital or healthcare clinic or doctor's office. There were many additional, protections and safeguards, that Republicans put on the table. And unfortunately and inexplicably, the Democrats walked away from all of those additional safeguards. In fact, the administration proposed that we increase the amount of funding for the body-worn cameras by another $100 million on top of the $20 million that we put in. So the Democrats' failure to complete the negotiations and take yes for an answer here has certainly contributed to the problem.
1: In our state in the past 24 hours, talking, by the way, with Maine Senator Susan Collins of Current Events and more here on Maine's Morning News. In the past 24 hours, Governor Mills has repeated something that many have said, her call, reform ICE, or if not, abolish it. We've been talking this morning with listeners about, okay, abolish ICE, but then what? According to Pew Research, there are north of, again, Paul, I look to you, 14 million?
2: Mm-hmm.
1: More than, as of 2023, there are, according to Pew Research, 14 million people in our nation unlawfully. And in the state of Maine, north of 5 million, probably north more of like 7 to 8 million. A thousand. Senator, if ICE isn't doing the job, who's going to do the job?
0: Well, you raise a really good point, but there's even more to it. And that is, there's a division of ICE that is called the Homeland Security Investigations Unit. It's a very important part of ICE's mission. And it investigates human trafficking, drug smuggling, child exploitation, international financial scams, weapons smuggling. Do we really want to bring all of that important work to protect our country and make us more safe to a halt? So when I completely agree that we need to improve the performance of ICE, look at additional safeguards. That's why I proposed that we have a pause in these vehicle stops, but to abolish ICE would make our country far less safe. It would mean that violent offenders in our country would not be deported. But it also would bring to a halt all of these critical investigations into human trafficking, drug smuggling, and child exploitation, and all of the others that I mentioned. So I always wonder when someone proposes to completely abolish ICE if they realize what its mission is and the absolutely vital work that it does. ICE helps us take on the cartels. It is absolutely essential. That doesn't mean that we don't need further reforms. We do. And there's going to be a new head of ICE, which I discussed with Secretary Mullen as well. And but to abolish it would make our country and all of us far less safe.
1: Senator Susan Collins, I have two, if I may, two, and these are my own, no one else's, two questions about your campaign, if I may. And the first would be this. Does it matter to you whom among the, hang on, we have to check the count because it goes up every 5 minutes. Paul, are we still at 13, I think?
2: Still at 13.
1: 13. Does it matter to you who among the 13 who are, that number's probably going to grow by the end of next Monday. Does it matter to you whom among the 13 might be your opponent in the upcoming debates and the election for the U.S. Senate?
0: It doesn't. I am used to having tough races, and I know that there will be a ton of money poured into this. I've always been outspent, and you've already seen tons of negative ads directed at me that Chuck Schumer and his allies have been running on television. We have submitted those ads to independent fact checkers, and they come back as false. Not partially false, not mostly false, just out and out false. So I think that Chuck Schumer will back whomever wins in this unusual process that the Democrats are going through, and that person will use the same negative ads that we've seen in the past. I don't have a preference.
1: My second question, and it has to do with campaigns take money. It's just a reality. And am I seeing these fundraising totals for the most completed cycle correctly? $5.7 million raised and nearly double, just about $11 million cash on hand. Twice the cash on hand that your campaign had in 2020.
0: I'm very encouraged by that. Tens of thousands of Mainers have contributed to me. I'm so grateful for that. And Americans across the country, people in every single one of the 50 states, have kindly sent me contributions. And we're thrifty. We are very careful in how we spend the funding to make sure that we have sufficient amount. I still expect that I will be way overspent by whoever my opponent is because of Chuck Schumer's allies pouring so much money into me. I don't know whether you remember, but in 2020, Schumer and his affiliated groups poured $160 million into me. But I am really touched and honored by the number of Mainers and people across the country who have contributed so generously to me. Okay. I'm still the number one target.
1: Understood.
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6: Do you feel like ICE is going to be reformed? 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
1: This is Governor Janet Mills' brief appearance at the memorial for Guerrero in Biddeford.
7: What do you feel about ICE in Maine? A simple question.
1: But we spied this headline, I think, Paul, is it the Portland Press Herald this morning?
8: Mm-hmm.
1: Okay, hang on a second.
6: You don't actually get
9: unless you got results,
6: more people are gonna die because all you do is pay respect.
1: At one point, didn't someone throw something at the vehicle?
8: Yes.
1: Okay, I saw that. So, you folks, you just heard the audio of the event for the headline that Paul Wolf is about to read to you as appearing in the Portland Press Herald this morning.
8: Protesters shoo Governor Janet Mills from Johann Sebastian Duran Guerrero's memorial in Biddeford.
1: I'm sorry, when you say shoe, like shoe. Like racehorse? They're giving her a shoe? No, it's
8: S-H-O-O, shoe.
1: As in,
8: get out of here.
1: As the fly in the sugar bowl, shoe fly shoe.
8: Wow.
1: Could you read it one more time, please?
8: Protesters
1: shoe.
8: Governor Janet Mills from Johann Sebastian Duran Guerrero's memorial in Biddeford.
1: Maybe you have poo-pooed Informer Influence before because you were not entertained. But let us ask you, does this sound like a shooing?
6: Like ICE is going to be reformed? You're going to continue to support funding ICE? You're going to continue to support funding ICE?
7: Why won't you answer a question to your constituents? What do you feel about ICE in Maine? A simple question.
10: Because nobody has a spine in this government anymore.
7: He's dead because you won't get ICE out of Maine. Get ICE out of Maine.
6: You don't actually give a
9: unless you got results.
6: More people are going to die because all you do is pay respect.
1: I'm sorry, Paul. Read the headline one more time in the Portland Press Herald and how they portrayed this incident.
8: Protesters shoo Governor Janet Mills from Johann Sebastian Duran Guerrero's memorial in Biddeford.
1: Republican for Governor Bobby Charles dials in next to Maine's Morning News.
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2: New attacks in Iran from the U.S. I'm Ann Carrick, Fox News. The White House calling it punishment after two U.S. service members are killed. Fox's Chanley Painter.
3: The U.S. launching an eighth straight night of strikes against Iran. CENTCOM says it hit multiple Iranian targets, including air defense facilities, weapons storage sites, and IRGC forces linked to the attack in Jordan that killed two U.S. service members Friday. Another U.S. soldier is still missing. These mark the first American military deaths since March. In total, 16 service members have been killed and over 430 wounded since the conflict began.

0: Began on February 28th. President Trump reacting to the latest deaths, saying in part, it's a very sad thing. He went on to add, we're never allowing Iran to have a nuclear weapon.
1: CENTCOM reports more than 50,000 U.S. service members still operating across the Middle East. UK Labour Party head Andy Burnham is set to become his country's prime minister Monday. He's already offering an idea of what he's hoping to accomplish. Vox's Stephanie Bennett reports from London.
2: Nicknamed the King of the North, Andy Burnham, the former mayor of Greater Manchester, promising greater public control of essential services and new powers for regional governments, signaling a shift to the left from outgoing Prime Minister Keir Starmer. Burnham's office said he also wants to scrap plans for a government-issued digital ID that would have tackled illegal immigration, but also eventually allow people to manage childcare or tax returns. And there's also suggestions for new oil and gas drilling in the North Sea, which could be a sticking point as his party's 2024 manifesto pledged to honor existing exploration licenses, but not issue new ones. But he's facing pressure for new licenses from conservatives, the Reform UK Party, and even abroad.
1: President Trump repeatedly has urged the UK to expand oil and gas drilling in the North Sea while criticizing its renewable energy policies. Outgoing Prime Minister Keir Starmer resigned last month after serving less than 2 years in office. 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
1: VOM weather from the Hammond Lumber Company Weather Desk.
2: This afternoon, expect occasional breezes along with a mix of sunshine and clouds, reaching a high of 77. Tonight will be mainly clear with a low of 55. Tomorrow will bring partly sunny skies with a high of 80. Looking ahead to Tuesday, anticipate breezy conditions with plenty of clouds and a high of 76. Wednesday is expected to be cloudy and humid with showers and a thunderstorm in the forecast and a high of 71. For Blueberry Broadcasting, I'm AccuWeather meteorologist Jason Catarina.
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3: Ron Ananian. This is why I hate doing estimates. This is why when somebody says, hey, Ron, what's this going to cost? I don't know. I can give you a ballpark, but it goes out the window as soon as I touch the car. The Car Doctor. If it's electrically disconnected, there's no way that valve can or should mechanically be opened, right?
4: Okay, I see what you're saying.
3: Right?
4: Okay.
3: The front door is leaking. The wife's complaining. Emmett, it's cold in here. Close the door.
5: 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If your mechanic's giving you a busy signal, pick up the phone and call in. The garage doors are open.
3: But I am here to take your calls at 855-560-9900.
5: And now, here's Ronnie.
3: You know, every once in a while a repair comes through the shop, and it reminds me why auto repair isn't just about turning wrenches. It's about managing risk. It's that walk on the wild side when you're saying, why am I doing this? This week, I had a 2016 Chevy Silverado with the 6.6 Duramax diesel in the shop, almost 300,000 miles, and the complaint was a check engine light. Well, the customer thought the check engine light was transfer case related because they were using one of their phone scanners, and you guys know what I think about phone scanners, how useless they are. And it didn't give them all the information. It didn't even give them correct information because it missed the other 19 fault codes that were in the system over the past couple of years as they've worked on it and cleared it and done this and done that. And so where do you start? You're the treating doctor and you've got 19 symptoms with a vehicle, with a patient, and you know, you've got to clear everything out and start over. Let's what's really going on here? P0673, glow plug failed open circuit. Fault code came back as it had been in the original printout. And it really wasn't difficult, right? A little scan tool work, some electrical testing, circuit verification. Yes, you've got a bad glow plug on number three cylinder. See, that's the science of diagnostics. You go step by step, like Pop said, steps 1 through 10, Ronnie. Don't skip. Don't go 2, 4, 6, 8. 1 through 10. Boom, needs a glow plug. And now the real work started. And, you got to take this glow plug out, and it's a steel body glow plug and an aluminum cylinder head that had seen almost 300,000 miles of heat cycles, corrosion, potential carbon buildup. And, you know, to most people, most of you out there, hey, it sounds simple. You just walk up, you unscrew it, you take it out, you put it in. What could go wrong? It doesn't work that way because every time you turn a wrench, it carries risk. It does. I'm not complaining. I'm just stating a fact. All right, is there carbon buildup on the tip? Will it stay? Will it break off? Will it break the tip? Will the heating element come apart so that now you've got a glow plug stuck in the body like a spark plug hex coming apart and you've got no way to turn anything? You know, if any of that happens, if the tip of the glow plug breaks off, and they're known to do this $800-$900 repair suddenly becomes a cylinder head job. And at 300,000 miles, are you taking apart just a cylinder head? Are you going through the rest of the engine? What else are you going to find if you have to take it apart? The repair shop, every repair shop, carries that stress. The technician carries that stress. They do. They may say, oh, I don't care, but trust me, they do. You know, it's a game of experience. How hard do you want to try and extract that glow plug? How hard are you going to lean on it to get it to come loose when it finally does? You know, when to stop, when to work it back and forth. It took a while. Now, what made this a little bit more of a challenge is it's a lifted truck. And actually, to a degree, it made it a little easier because I didn't have to do it on the lift. I could do it on the ground, but I had to do it outside the shop because the tires were so wide it wouldn't fit in the bay under normal pretexts. So I had to take out the wheel well liner. I had to work over the top of this big, you know, huge tire. I got to breathe in the smoke and the air from Canada this week, which was really great. Just a great time. The glow plug finally started to move. I soaked it with a little penetrant, and I just thought, oh, this is great. It's coming out. Let's do the dance of joy. And then it stopped. Danny looked up. He heard the groan. He knew it. What's the matter? I said, I don't know, man. I soaked it a little more. I walked away. I got a little bit of water. I came back. It went back the other way. It went back this way. It took the better part of 50 minutes to get that glow plug where the threads were finally all the way exposed out of the cylinder head. Now the real work started because the threads on a glow plug on this particular GM design, the threads are about in the middle of it. So imagine a pencil that's, you know what, 6 inches long, 3 inches in the middle, right? In the middle of that pencil are the threads. You get the pencil to move. You get the glow plug to move as it unwinds out. And the threads come all the way out of the hole. And now you can clearly see the end of the threads and a little bit beyond. And then it stops again. Now, I can't get it to go in. At this point, it's sort of stuck in that position. So now I've got this diesel with almost 300,000 miles on it with a glow plug that's hanging out of the cylinder head. And it stopped. Now, I thought about starting it up because I said, well, diesels do have high compression. I bet I could blow it out of the cylinder head. But boy, that would probably go off like a bullet and God knows what damage it might do to the cylinder head. I thought that was the little kid in me saying, gee, what would happen if we did this? You know, it's sort of like when you played with M80s as a kid. What could happen? Well, don't worry about it. So I slowed down, right? I soaked the area. Actually, and I thought about it. I said, what do I have that's going to break up carbon? How about a throttle body cleaner, right? Grab some CRC throttle body cleaner. That breaks up carbon. Gave it a couple of spritzes, a couple of turns, a couple of spritzes. And eventually in time, the CRC throttle body cleaner, on a diesel glow plug, mind you, broke it down enough where it slowly started to come out. I worked it back and forth, worked it back and forth. It's not exciting. It's definitely not sexy. But you know what? Sometimes the best and the fastest repair is the one that takes the longest. Eventually, the glow plug came out. But the job really wasn't over because now I've got a little bit of cleaner, as judicious and gingerly as I was. You know, I've got this cleaner that's into a cylinder on a diesel.

blowgun, took a piece of rubber hose, snaked it inside the glow plug hole. So I got the rubber hose inside the cylinder through the tip of the glow plug, and I just blew it out. I just blew it until all the crud came out my way, whatever there was. It wasn't a lot. I just wanted to be sure. I didn't want to leave any liquid in there. You know, diesels can also hydrostatic lock liquid in a cylinder, try to compress it, bend the connecting rod. Okay, now you're going to buy an $18,000 engine. People always ask, you know, why repairs cost what they do. And I think it's because of the time that it takes a shop. You know, it took me a little bit longer to do it my way. I know some guys go out there and they just, you know, they don't care. They'll crank on the glow plug. Oh, well, it breaks the glow plug. Hey, buddy, you need an engine? Not my problem. I don't know. I don't think that's the way it's supposed to be. I think you've got to show some due diligence and care. You know, it's you guys are paying for something you never see in a repair shop. Repair shops are worried about risk. Repair shops are worried about, are they displaying the right judgment, the responsibility? But you guys are paying for experience. You guys are paying for the wisdom to know when to pull, when to push, when to tug, when to turn. Once I put a wrench on that engine, like so many other repair shops out there, we're responsible for what happens next. It comes apart gently. Hey, everybody's happy. 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
13: 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Now, back to Ron.
14: Hey, let's go to Gary in Connecticut as we kick the garage doors open this week. Gary, Ron and Annie and the Car Doctor at your service, sir. How can I help?
15: Hey, thanks for taking my call, Ron.
14: You're welcome.
15: I took my 2022 Honda Pilot Sport in for a recall, which I heard about on the news, so I made an appointment. I didn't even wait for the letter to come. And bottom line was all they did was tighten a bolt. But while I was in there, they also did a walk around and sent me a video and said I needed $3,300 worth of repairs. They said that I needed a new front strut and control arm and that the bushing was cracked. And not that I don't love my car dealership, but I'm just a little skeptical that, you know, they get you in there for something and then they're always going to find something. And I have no way to know if it really is broken because obviously I'm not a mechanic.
14: Right. How many miles are on this car, Gary?
15: About 40,000.
14: Okay. Does it sound reasonable to you that a 40,000 mile never breaks down, runs forever Honda needs $3,000 worth of front end work?
15: It doesn't make any funny noises, so I didn't think that 40,000 miles in 4 years, I thought it was still too new to need that kind of work.
14: I mean, unless it clipped a giant pothole somewhere, but gee, physical damage should be present. I will tell you the story this way. So if you go, I'm not trying to send you somewhere, but go to my Facebook page or Instagram, I think it's up there too, but you know, at Ron and Anian, we recently had a new customer to the shop. She had taken what the heck was that thing? It was a Nissan. And she had taken it into the Nissan dealer for a recall. Does this sound familiar? And they found $5,000 worth of work that the car needed. And one of the things that it needed, and they actually send out a video now. I was kind of impressed with, you know, to the elite of, you know, high technology that dealerships have become to explain,
15: yeah,
14: here's what your,
15: yeah,
14: car needs.
15: Yeah, I got a video too.
14: Yeah, they send you a video. So in the video, Sarah's car, they show, okay, the outer tie rod boots are dry rotted. Are they open? No. Are they leaking grease? No. Will they need to be replaced? Yes. Today? No. Then they go on to point out that the lower control arm bushings have dry rotted. And, oh, these have to be replaced. And I agree, yeah, someday, just not today. And that's part of the question you have to go back to the dealer with. How critical is this? Everything seems to dry rot and age, especially in the Northeast, harsh winters, harsh summers, all right? So barring Gary hit a pothole on I-95 somewhere doing 65. Okay. Is this just normal age for 4 years of harsh winters and summers? Is this something that's going to have to be done in the next 2 years? Or are they saying, gee whiz, Gary, you've got to do it today. You're taking your life in your hands. And that's one thing I don't see repair shops do a lot of. They don't balance cost need against how the vehicle is being used. And it's very important. In the end, Sarah decided at my suggestion, I wouldn't deal with any of this right now. The car's safe. The car's not going anywhere. The control arm bushing isn't going to fall out next week, right? She's in the process. She's just married. Maybe she's going to be fortunate and be blessed with kids. She might need a bigger vehicle. She's got 3 to 6 months to think about it. You know, it's not a mad rush. And my suspicion, although I have no way of knowing this exactly with you, Gary, is you're probably in the same boat. Right,
15: it's almost the same repair: struts, control arm, and cracked bushing.
14: Right, it's always a handy, convenient way to generate a couple $1,000s.
15: Yeah, so, yeah. So I'm right to be skeptical.
14: Yep.
15: I usually feel that way. I hate to generalize, but that's how I feel about dealership repairs, as opposed to a local shop that I've been working with for 20 years.
14: Right,
15: and I trust them.
14: Right, you know, there's something to be said about that steady hand of the doctor you're always visiting, and it's one of the reasons. I admit it. I get nervous traveling by car, you know, because if I break down, now I've got to walk into a repair shop. I don't know. I don't care if the car is under warranty, and most of the time it would be, right? I've still got to trust what they're doing, and I want that bond. I want that connection with my repair shop. I want that connection with my landscaper, my plumber, my doctor, and so on. I want to know the guy that's making my sandwiches is having a good life. All right, you know, I'm just built that way, brother. I don't want anybody.
15: I totally agree. I'm on your page, Rob.
14: Yeah, So you know what? The fact that you made it out of the dealership alive and the wheel didn't fall off. I think it's probably time to go visit, you know, your trusted general repair shop, the guy around the corner. And you know what? Let's make it a lesson. Maybe it's, hey, can you take a look for this? Maybe he charges you a half hour. Maybe he doesn't, Gary. But it's peace of mind. And, you know, how critical, how fast, how bad do you need this repair? And if it's general age wear and tear at 40,000 miles that this Honda needs all this, it's time to get rid of the Honda, frankly.
15: I'll admit that there's a lot of potholes in my town.
14: Sure.
15: They charge a lot in taxes, but they don't fix the potholes. And there's a lot of speed bumps around, too, but that should be normal wear and tear, I would think.
14: I would think. Like I said, I think this is a question of how much, how fast, and you know, do you need it this moment? Is this life and death? You know, if and understand, I've got customers that I have a great relationship with, and I'll tell them, hey, 3 to 6 months from now, this is what you're going to need. The majority of them, Ron, just do it now, get it over with.
15: Because, hey, if you were in my neighborhood, I'd go to you.
14: Right, yeah, I get that. I hear that all the time. You know, the problem is I'd have to have a shop that would extend from Maine down to Florida, out to California. It's just crazy. But that's
15: you
14: what you're looking
15: what
14: for.
15: The original recall was, it's like one sentence if you want to hear what the original
14: yeah, what was it?
15: The problem centers around the rear subframe, which can corrode at suspension mounting points and cause the rear suspension to fail.
14: Yeah, I've heard of this, and I think it's something. I think it's something in the way it was assembled or not assembled properly on the assembly line, and they're just.
15: And they told me all they did was tighten a bolt, and then for the next 2 days it made a funny noise when we backed up, but the noise stopped.
14: It dissipated, right? Because it settled itself into the metal. I will tell you this from a positive side, and it seems to be Honda's mostly. When Honda runs a recall program, independent repair shops get very busy because they do. I'm just stating a fact, kiddo. You know what? Three grand is a little. I've had people come in from the Honda dealer recall program. You need $7,000 of, gee whiz, how could you be driving this car in the street? I'd be so afraid. And I look at it and I go, well, yeah, it's due for brakes.
15: Wow.
14: The rest of it's nonsense.
15: You're confirmed my suspicion. And unfortunately, you're making it sound even worse, like it's a conspiracy that they all do.
14: Listen, you got to get a second opinion in this case. Like I said, it could be one pothole.
15: I gotcha.
14: But what if it's not, right? You know, I'll leave it here, Gary. I'll say it like this. You know, during the course of the year, struts, exhaust, catalytic converter specifically, are probably the least repairs we do now because cars just don't need it. Good luck to you, kiddo. I hope you find out what's really going on. I'm Ron Ananey and the Car Doctor. We're back right after this.

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9: News. I'm Paul Stevens. The U.S. launching new attacks in Iran and what the White House is calling punishment for the killing of two U.S. service members this past Friday.
10: The casualties were at the Mowafiq Salti Air Base in Jordan, and they're a result of Iran's repeated shots at U.S. bases in neighboring countries. At least one strike got through the defenses.
9: And that's Fox's Mike Tobin in Tel Aviv, Israel. The White House taking a bit of a victory lap already regarding soccer's World Cup that wraps up this afternoon.
11: There was going to be no better example of American exceptionalism during our first 250 years and the hope and promise during our next 250 years. This was President Trump's vision, and we've executed incredibly well.
9: White House World Cup Task Force Executive Director Andrew Giuliani on Fox and Friends Weekend. Today, Spain and Argentina, 3 p.m. in New Jersey for the World Cup title. 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

0: You know, the thing you have to remember in Gary's case, right, is to be fair. The other side of that conversation is there's great dealers out there. And this might be a good dealer too, the Honda dealer that he's at. But they're just not explaining it properly. What's the level of need? What's the, how important is it? Where is it on a risk scale of 1 to 10, 10 being the worst? Is it a 3? Is it a 9? And that's what I think is missing from a lot of repair explanation, dealer and independent shop otherwise. And I think that's what sets the industry off and gets everybody thinking, gee, they told me I absolutely needed this and I'm still driving the car 3 months later. So it really comes back to that relationship and the explanation. So just food for thought. Just something to think about. Let's go over to Matt in Virginia. Matt, welcome to the Car Doctor, sir. How can I help?
1: Thank you. I got a 97 Electroglide.
0: Okay. Nice bike.
1: Oh, I got a Harley. Yeah. I want to be the motorcycle doctor for a little bit.
0: Sure. Go ahead. I'll play.
1: Okay. So we got kickback. Oh, I think I fixed my problem, but what I called you originally for was that you hit the starter button and you get a kickback on the motor, and it puts a lot of wear on that clutch gear in the starter.
0: Right, the clutch assembly. Sure. The starter clutch.
1: To be exact. I was trying to figure out why it does that. So I take the starter out and I bring it to a guy, and he goes, "Man, you Harley guys always want that clutch gear replaced. What's wrong with those Harleys?" He's saying he's an aftermarket guy, and anyway, that's why I thought I'd give you a call. But I think I nailed down my answer.
0: What do you think it is?
1: I did a couple of things. First, I checked my timing.
0: Right.
1: I tried to dial that right in. That helped a little bit. Of course, I checked the battery, got to make sure the battery was good. And then it's not the compensator. Everybody says, oh, it's the compensator. That's not it. And then I went ahead and switched over to a single fire ignition.
0: And that fixed it.
1: Well, it helped it a lot.
0: Right.
1: But right. I also, the guy I bought the bike from, I really pamper my Harleys. And so he had an aftermarket starter in there. I went and finally it went bad, and I was so happy it went bad. I'm like, God, I can now go put a decent starter in the bike. And and between the starter and the single fire ignition, I think I got it nailed down.
0: And I would say you do, because those are the areas I was going to send you to. It's generally ignition, or somebody's modified the ignition system, or they're playing with timing, or they're trying to make it run better because they know better. And, you know, it doesn't work like that. And frankly, whether it's a car or a bike, you know, the factory's got a reason for doing things the way they do it. And every time you modify something, you've got to compensate somewhere else or adjust for something else and make changes.
1: You know, I'm on that page. So, I'm on that page. Everybody wants to fix their Harley better. And if you kind of, I mean, the factory did things for a reason. I'm with you there.
0: You know, well, you know what I always think about? Think about, for some reason, this is the example that sticks in my head, Matt. Think about, you know, in the 60s, the 70s, and the 80s, before the dark times at General Motors, think about how many millions of engines they built.
1: Yeah, I do.
0: And, you know, how many 283s and 327s and 350s that just ran and ran and ran and ran and ran.
1: Exactly. They know what they're doing.
0: They know what they're doing. Yeah. It makes you wonder what's going on now, and not just GM, but a lot of the car companies. If you ever got a chance to sit around with a bunch of mechanics and, you know, that are old, like, you know, people I know, and, you know, what went wrong, we'll tell you. We think the majority of stuff today is junk. It's made like junk. Yeah. It acts like junk. It breaks like junk. There's just no longevity to it. 80, 90, 100,000 miles, all of a sudden here. I'll tell you a lesson in stupidity. I had a 2018, be my therapist for a minute, Matty. I had a 2018 Jeep Grand Cherokee this week. Customer complaint, young couple having their second child, driving a 96,000 mile Jeep, which right away that's a problem because it's right on the verge of everything failing. The air conditioning doesn't work. She's 7 months pregnant. She needs air conditioning. Okay. I get that. The AC compressor doesn't kick on. It's got a full charger refrigerant. Electrically, it's not turning on the compressor. I trace out the fault. Now, the way you do this is you take a scan tool. I look. I can bring up the command control for AC, and I can hit the button on the dash, and I see the scan tool change from AC request no to AC request yes. So the button is working, right? The control head is working. I can see, hey, turn on the air conditioning. What are you doing? That control head sends a request out to the powertrain control module, the engine controller. The engine controller grounds the blue yellow wire on pin 9 that feeds up to the power distribution center under the hood. The AC relay, as long as it has two powers and another ground, will then activate and energize the AC compressor, and you've got cold, right? So I one step through another, I pinned it down. Hey, I've got a bad AC relay.
1: Good.
0: I need an AC relay. You know how much that relay was?
1: I hope it was $10.
0: $1,000.
1: That's ridiculous.
0: Now, you know why?
1: No.
0: Because they attach the AC relay to the main board of the power distribution center.
1: Yeah.
0: And it's a solid part. You can't, it's the one relay you can't change. Actually, the horn relay is in there too. You can't change the horn relay or the AC relay. It's ridiculous. So, it's $1,000 piece of plastic.
1: Yeah, that's ridiculous. See, that worries me. So the single fire ignition I put in, I wonder how long that's going to last me, you know? The ignition that was in the bike, it's a 30-year-old bike. It was working. It just, I think it works better now.
0: Right.
1: But I just don't know you got to wonder about the longevity of new products.
0: Well, you worry about the longevity. You worry about, if you had gotten a replacement module or a replacement triple strike or double strike ignition for that Harley, would it work as well as the original?
1: Well, I was considering that, but I don't know that anything I get now is, I don't know if I'd be able to get an original ignition module for
0: it
1: without it being a used one from eBay.
0: So maybe you carry an extra system in the saddlebags.
1: I was thinking of that.
0: Yeah, it's it makes you feel better because when
1: if I carry it, I won't need it. Yeah.
0: Well, and that's this is the problem with vintage cars, right?
1: Yeah.
0: So someday I'm going to stop fussing and I'm really going to drive my 72 Monte Carlo. I'm gonna relive my college days, right?
1: You can carry all the tools in your trunk.
0: I'll need to because when I first drove that car in the 70s, I would go north to Maine and south to the Carolinas and Florida. And if I broke down, I could walk into any auto parts store and get half the car and we're done.
1: Yeah.
0: You can't. I challenge anybody to go find a water pump for a small block Chevy on a Saturday afternoon, lickety split. It's not that easy anymore. And it's become, I won't say they've made it that way, meaning the industry and society, but, the advancement of technology and the creation of the high-tech automobile has eliminated simple, has eliminated where the parts houses can make profit on smaller parts, and now they've got to carry everything electronic if they can even get it.
1: It's
0: no fun anymore, brother. It really isn't. It's you can tinker and stay within the 20-mile radius of the house, but beyond the scope of AAA, you're doomed.
1: No way. We're riding. I got a group and we ride. So that's just the way it's going to be.
0: You know what? You know what, Matty? Stay on the line. Have Tom. Give Tom your information. I'm going to send you out to Ron and Annie and the Car Doctor coffee cup. You and I can have coffee in the mornings together. How's that sound? I enjoyed our conversation. You be well, sir. I'm Ron Anani and the Car Doctor. I'll be back right after this.
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0: Welcome back. Let's go over and talk to Jason, Alabama. Jason, welcome to the Car Doctor, sir. How can I help?
1: I got that Mazda 6, 2006 V6. I put a water outlet on it and replaced it with and put a starter on it because it's no crank, no start. I put the water outlet on it because it was running running hot. The other water outlet had busted when I put that one on, and I thought it was a starter, so I replaced it, and now it's no crank, no start, and I've tried everything that I could think of. Can't get it running.
0: Well, the starter won't engage. You're saying when you hit the key, the starter doesn't activate?
1: Well, I can't tell. I run the battery down. It's a good battery. I just got to charge it back up. But when the battery was hot, even after I replaced the starter, I couldn't hear a click or nothing. I couldn't hear it engage. But it's a no crank, no start.
0: Okay, so don't stop saying no start, because if it doesn't crank, it won't start, right?
1: I'm saying no crank.
0: Right, no crank. So we've got a no crank condition. How many wires go into the starter?
1: Two.
0: Right, you got a heavy battery cable.
1: It's just one wire. It's the starter wire, but it's got a nut on the starter. It's got three, but only one starter wire that runs to it. But yeah, I do have jumper cables.
0: Well, no. You have a battery cable going to the stud of the starter, correct?
1: Yeah.
0: Right. And then you've got, is it a black, yellow, black, purple? You've got a singular wire that goes down to one of the spade terminals that pushes on?
1: It's black.
0: Right. So if we were to disconnect that solenoid wire and hit the key, and we had a voltmeter hooked up, right? Positive into that, the other leg to ground. Does the voltmeter show power?
1: Well, that was my nets. That was the next thing I was going to try was hook the meter up to it and check that. But like I say, I don't know if that's it or not. I'm going to do that just as soon as I get home.
0: Right. I mean, and listen, and you'll see me do this still to this day. Whenever I hook up a meter, I hook up the ground leg to the battery. I will take the positive leg and touch the positive post of the battery. Do I have a good, and that tells me right off the bat, good ground, just practicing good mechanics, right?
1: Yeah.
0: And then it's just a matter of what do I have, you know, do I have feed to the starter solenoid? If I have feed to the starter solenoid, then is the problem in that cable that runs down to the solenoid? Could there be corrosion inside that cable? And then I would have to voltage drop that positive cable down to the starter, or as you say, if you wanted, you could jump across it, put a battery, positive to jumper cable to the positive, and then a jumper cable down to the battery stud or to the stud on the starter if you can get to it. But yeah, we've got to get it to crank over. The engine ran the last time. Has this car sat for any length of time, or the engine just one day decided not to crank anymore?
1: Well, antifreeze had blown over everything up under the hood because it was coming out of the top at the other end of the hose where the water housing busted. Because on this car, the starter sits on top of the transmission and the water housing sits right above the starter.
0: Right.
1: Okay, and it was blowing water like toward the battery post. So I'm wondering if that might have caused corrosion on any of the like the negative and positive.
0: It would have to be so quick, Jason, unless this car sat for an extended length of time. Just out of curiosity, the coolant level in the radiator is good. It holds. It doesn't leak anymore. It's not mysteriously down after sitting overnight. And then the oil level is okay.
1: Yeah, it's been sitting for about a week, and the reservoir still full.
0: Okay.
1: Even after I put the new water housing on it.
0: All right, and then the engine oil level is good. No mysterious looking substances in there. I don't think so. I think it'd be a reach of me to say it, but I'm just thinking: do I have the potential for a hydrostatic lock issue? Is there coolant in a cylinder keeping the engine from cranking over? I don't think so. If there is a bolt on the front of the crank, I would just, for giggles, try and turn the engine over by hand just to see that the engine is still loose. But I think the easiest thing you can do here is to just, you know, verify why doesn't the starter work. Simple couple of wires and, you know, checks of power and voltage and see where you go. And then once you know if the starter is good or not, if the signal to the starter is good or not, for that matter, take the starter back out. Use your jumper cables across the battery, activate the starter on the bench, clamp it in a vise. Does the starter motor work? Is it a good starter? New doesn't mean good. And I've seen stranger things. Let's focus on the starter motor for now, Jason. Call me back next week. Let me know what you find. I'm Ron Ananian and the Car Doctor. We'll be back right after this. You have me down, down, down, down on
2: my knees. Now, would you, Barracuda? Maine's News Talk and Information Station.

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6: So, a little bit of bad news this week. The Ranger. Now, you know, I talk to you guys about my cars like they're members of the family, right? It's got to be a weird dinner out sitting around the dinner table with me. But the Ranger that we've been talking about here on this radio show since, it can't be since 2004 when I got it. God, have I been on the air that long? Whew. So, the Ranger has started to develop a sweet smell inside the car. And it's probably the heater core starting to seep.
7: Oh, I can assure you it's not because you're sitting in it.
6: Well, it could be. I gave you the opening. Just be grateful I gave you the line. So, you know, yeah, we did an oil change on it this week, and we noticed that. So we poured a bottle of K-Seal in, ran it around. And again, you know, here's another example of using a product that actually works. K-Seal actually did seal the heater core. Now, why would I do that? Well, at 229,802 miles, I don't see the point in taking the dashboard back out of the Ranger to reseal the heater core that isn't actually available from Ford anymore, and I couldn't find one in a brand that I liked in the aftermarket. I have no problem with the K-Seal in there. It's going to work just fine. It already is working. It's sealed it. The smell has gone away. But the point is, sometimes you just got to look at those older cars and think outside the box to fix them, because hanging on to them might be the better way to go. I'm Ron Ananian, the Car Doctor. Till the next time, good mechanics aren't expensive. They're priceless. See ya.

0: Clay Travis and Buck Sexton.
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5: Trading attacks. I'm Paul Stevens, Fox News. The U.S. hitting Iran hard again last night following the deaths on Friday of two service members in Jordan, Madeline Rivera in D.C.
6: CENTCOM says the latest round of strikes yesterday weren't only meant to degrade Iran's ability to hit ships in the Strait of Hormuz. They also targeted IRGC forces that they say launch attacks against U.S. service members in Jordan on Friday. We have yet to learn the identities of the two fallen service members. The U.S. says they were killed as they and partner forces defended themselves from Iranian ballistic missile and drone attacks. One service member is currently missing in action. Four American service members were evacuated to Jordanian hospitals. They have since been released.
5: And the president says the U.S. response following the deaths of two American service members in Jordan is unfortunate, but says the actions are necessary to protect the nation. Zohran Mamdani, the mayor of New York, says he's talking with city lawyers to figure out whether or not New York has the legal authority to arrest the Prime Minister of Israel, Benjamin Netanyahu, if he attends the U.N. General Assembly in September.
7: Far-left New York City Mayor Zohran Mamdani, in an interview with the New York Times, says the city is exploring whether it has the legal authority to arrest Netanyahu.
8: Whatever the law allows me to do in New York City, that's what we will do, but we won't be writing our own laws to that end. That's an active conversation with our legal department.
7: The mayor has called Netanyahu a war criminal who belongs in The Hague. The International Criminal Court issued arrest warrants for Netanyahu and former Defense Minister Yoav Gallant in November 2024 over alleged war crimes in Gaza. Israel has rejected those allegations. Deborah Valentine, Fox News.
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7: This afternoon, expect occasional breezes along with a mix of sunshine and clouds, reaching a high of 77. Tonight will be mainly clear with a low of 55. Tomorrow will bring partly sunny skies with a high of 80. Looking ahead to Tuesday, anticipate breezy conditions with plenty of clouds and a high of 76. Wednesday is expected to be cloudy and humid with showers and a thunderstorm in the forecast and a high of 71. For Blueberry Broadcasting, I'm AccuWeather meteorologist Jason Caterina.
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8: Ron Ananian.
9: I have good news and I have bad news. The good news is I know why the AC doesn't work. The bad news is it's the compressor. Oh, and by the way, the condenser's leaking. So it needs a compressor, a condenser, probably a catalytic converter, some sort of EBAP diagnosis, and a thermostat.

0: Car Doctor.
1: You know, way back when in tuning the hot rod, I did go through the experience on the original car that dropping the heat range one set did change engine overall running temperature and lowered it by about 12 degrees and the car ran cooler.
2: Yeah, I can see how it would do that.
1: Yep.
0: Welcome to the radio home of Ron and Ania, the Car Doctor. Since 1991, this is where car owners the world over turn to for their definitive opinion on automotive repair. If your mechanic's giving you a busy signal, pick up the phone and call in. The garage doors are open.
1: But I am here to take your calls at 855-560-9900.
0: And now, here's Ronnie.
1: Another hour of Car Doctor, and look at this. Let's open the phones. What the heck? Let's start there. Brian, Michigan, 14 Acura. How can I help you today, sir?
3: Hey, Ron, thanks for taking my call. Long-time listener, first-time caller.
1: Thank you.
3: I got a 2014 Acura RDX. It's a V6 with a six-speed trans. It's got 238 on the clock, so it's not exactly a spring chicken. What I guess would be described as a shift, maybe a flare, is kind of what I've seen online.
1: Shutter?
3: Between two and I wouldn't call it a shutter. Between two and three, you watch the tack at a light load, say it's at $2,000 and it gets ready to shift into third, it jumps up to like 2,500, maybe even 2,700 before it actually jumps into third and then drops back down. So it almost like it revs up before it goes into third. Now, it's kind of at light load. If you're at a heavier load, it won't do it. And then it's really not doing it between any other gear. But I don't know if you've heard much. This car, it just seems like the shifting has always been kind of, it downshifts itself, you know, and it's kind of got a bit of a jerkiness to it, but it's kind of always been that way. But this flare between two and three is something fairly new.
1: Right.
3: I've always done trans oil. The trans oil is pretty clean. I change it every 20,000, but that only pulls about 4 quarts each time.
1: Right.
3: So
1: right,
3: just kind of running into kind of a dead end here. The scan tool I have doesn't show much. It's a Fox Weld, but it doesn't really get in much of the trans module. What I see in the trans module, like some of the PIDs that I would see on engine, like barometric pressure and load and things along those lines that you usually see in the engine module, but nothing to do with the shifts. I mean, this thing is like loaded with relays and pressure switches and things like
1: well,
3: that.
1: Well, keep in mind erroneous barrow readings. You know, if it thinks the barrow is X and it's really Y, yeah, I could see that affecting trans operation. Not like that, but I just want to address that. So, in my experience, the Honda 6-speed generally is it's either fluid. You know, I can tell you don't have any check engine light or any fault codes in the trans because it's either fluid, the solenoids, or the trans itself.
3: Yeah.
1: There's no in between. And here's part of the reasoning. Car's got 238,000 miles on it, right?
3: Right, right.
1: Well, you're already 78,000 miles past where I normally see them fail. So you're ahead of the curve. If you were to pull the trans out of the car to do a tear down to inspect, do you really think if you found part XYZ bad, you would just change that or would you overhaul the trans?
3: Well, probably overhaul the trans. I guess that's sort of the question, is that how do you get a diagnosis between, I guess there's this solenoid module, which is just all by itself is like $750.
1: Right.
3: But how do you really get a diagnosis? Like, how do you get a diagnosis to say it's that part?
1: Well, you'd have to, you know, hook up a lab scope, right? Something with multi-trace. Verify power, verify ground, verify at the point of failure it has good power and ground, verify the inputs to the module, verify the outputs coming from the module or where the, you know, it's called pin testing is what we used to do back in the old days, and verify inputs and outputs. Do I really think it's that? It would be a weird failure. Generally, and it's pretty good repetitiveness in a pattern failure, it's second gear solenoid, third gear solenoid, trans fluid trans.
3: Okay.
1: Not much fails outside of that. If it was a converter, it should do it in all speeds, right?
3: No, and it doesn't. It doesn't do it between three and four. It's just 2-3 and not all the time there either.
1: Right. So it's just however you're catching it at that particular moment. if I was replacing that trans and there's still one available and it is a $700 module, I might buy one, because if I'm replacing the trans on the 12-year-old 238,000-mile vehicle, I'm planning to drive this another 12 years. I don't want to find out in 3 years that I need the module for the new trans that I replaced 3 years prior. So I'm just going to look at it as a system and say I got good service, I got good life out of it. Because the other side of it, you can go into analysis paralysis. Where's the point of value for the life of what you've been using the vehicle for that comes back to you?
3: Mm-hmm.
1: So
3: yeah, I mean, it's a great car, you know.
1: Yeah,
3: it's got 238, but man, it's clean.
1: Right.
3: You know, it's a great car.
1: Listen, you want to convince yourself to fix that car? Go price a new one.
3: Oh yeah, no. I listen to you all the time. I'm doing that now, not calling in.
1: I have a very dear friend. He's got a boat, right? And it's a twin engine 454, whatever it is. And I forget the size of the boat. A 30-footer. I'm not a boater. I will admit that I'm not a boater. You know, mechanics and water don't mix, and not in my world. And Chris has a problem with one of the engines. And for 2 years now, he's been going through this, trying to prove what's wrong with it for a low vacuum condition. I talked to him this week. He's got four lab scopes hooked up to it. He's looking at 36 inputs, 36 outputs, trying to source. And I said to him, I said, Chris, take the engine out of the boat, put it on a dyno to where you can get to everything, and do your testing there, because, you know, it's got to come down to these three pieces. And I know that sounds simple, but... You know, it's a 35-year-old boat with two replacement engines. We've gotten our life out of it. Let's do some better testing. Yeah. So, you know, and I come back to you, Brian. I applaud what you're doing. I really do. But it's 12 years old. It's got 240 on it. If you take the car in any kind of long trips, doesn't it give you peace of mind to know that the trans is done?
3: Yeah, I think.

0: to 20.
1: Right.
0: You know, so I mean, maybe that's the way to go. I just love this car. It's got tons of power.
1: You know, the other side of it is, you know what you got. You know the maintenance you've done to that car, and I can tell by talking to you, you've changed the oil on that car like you would change diapers on a baby.
0: Yeah, drop of oil.
1: Yep.
0: It's got all the fluids are done. It's got brand new tires. The brakes are great. There's no rust. You know, it's a good car.
1: We live in a world where you either have car payments or repair bills.
0: I take the repair because I wrench myself.
1: All right. There is no free lunch. And then for that matter, when you're doing the trans, get two axles, put two axles in it, take a look at the struts, look at the control arms. Here's a car that probably legitimately has tire rubber bushings in the control arms. Let's put this car together like we were going to drive it another 5 to 10 years. Because if you're not going to drive it another 5 to 10 years, take the 10 grand you're about to spend on trans suspension, axles, and brakes, and whatever else you may find, and put it down towards the new car.
0: Yeah, the lower mileage.
1: Right. Listen, owning a car just gives you the ability to throw it away one piece at a time. And whether it's old or new, that's what you're going to end up doing. In 2015, my beloved Suburban, my 04 Suburban, the bus as we call it in the shop, it had 55,000 miles on it. I never thought about that. It had 55,000 miles on it. 55 Chevy. See, there is a God there. He's got a sense of humor. And it puked the trans. Now, this is a car that I changed its diaper every day of its life. It just puked the trans. I could have gone out and bought a new bus, but I said, no, you know what? I know what I've got. I'd rather stay with this. And when I pulled the trans, I did fuel system lines. I did brake lines. I did all the fluids. I did trans cooler lines. The trans cooler lines led into the bottom of the then 11-year-old radiator. I put a radiator in it. I just kept going. I did a water pump. I overhauled the cooling system, ignition, all the heater hoses. I'm still driving it in 2016. It just turned 102,000 miles now. Where's the cost per mile? What did it cost me? And I know it sat on the lift that whole month of February that year, but you know what? A new bus is 105,000 miles, and they're not any better.
0: Right. So it seems to me the order operation here is let's do all new fluid, see where that takes us.
1: Yep.
0: If that doesn't seem like the other pattern failure stud was 2-3 solenoid, 3-4 solenoid, that's all in one module. That's like $700. Give that a try. If that doesn't do it, keep the module around. Do a trans.
1: Oh, you could. So.
0: Keep driving it.
1: I don't. Yeah, or you could keep driving it till it breaks. Sure.
0: Yeah.
1: If you're okay, if you're short tripping it, if you're within 20-mile, 30-mile radius of the house, usually those solenoids will cause a fault. I haven't seen a lot of solenoid failures where they don't cause a fault. If they do, it's not intermittent. It's permanent. I have seen sticking solenoids cause a shift problem. So perhaps, a few trips of fluid through the unit, depending upon how dirty it is. And for that matter, I've never done this, but you wonder if any of the engine oil laboratories would do an oil analysis of trans fluid. I bet they would.
0: I never thought of it.
1: How crazy do you want to get?
0: The other thing that they have in there is that when you change the module, there's apparently like these six little round things with screens in them. And so that's another reason to pull that module, at least take a look and see if those are dirty or,
1: of course,
0: getting stuck with anything.
1: If those are dirty and there's particulate in there, you got to ask yourself, where'd the particulate come from? And then that gives you a whole new...
0: So the drain plug, it shows like the a little bit of black crud, but nothing big, just really fine stuff.
1: Right. That's sort of what you'd expect at that mileage, but then it really kind of comes back to, if it's starting to puke itself apart, when do you want to find out? So do an oil analysis, do a couple of fluid changes, price out a new vehicle, price out a used vehicle. I think from the sounds of it, I think keeping the older vehicle probably makes more sense. You know what you got. Good luck to you, Brian. Let us know what you decide. I'm Ron Ananey in the Car Doctor. We're back right after this.

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0: keep Ron's number handy, 855-560-9900, for when you really need advice on your car. Here's Ron.
1: Hey, let's go to Rob in Delaware. Rob, welcome to the Car Doctor, sir. How can I help?
2: Hey, Ron. Thanks for taking my call.
1: You're welcome. What's going on?
2: Hey, have a 2018 F-150 Platinum 3.0 diesel with the 10-speed transmission.
1: I'm sorry. Yeah, that 10-speed trans is tough, brother. What's going on with it?
2: Yeah. Yeah. Every now and then, third gear and sixth gear will shift real hard. And it's intermittent. I can't reproduce it with the gas pedal. And I've heard that it needs to be reprogrammed. I was wondering whether...
1: There are numerous... So anytime we deal with a 10-speed GM, Ford or GM, actually... And interestingly, the Ford and GM transmission both seem to have come out of the same group of engineers, so it makes you wonder. But yep. how so many people dedicated to doing something right could do something so wrong. You know, when we deal with the 10-speed Ford, 10-speed GM, same thing, we look at a couple of things. Fluid quality. You know, originally, the GMs, for example, the 10-speeds, They have found that the fluid was breaking down. It was absorbing moisture through the vent tube, and it was causing shudder and hard shifts and bangs and all sorts of funny things that the trans would normally do as a result. So they've changed the fluid around. Ford has the same issue. Ford has similar issues. So you always want to be sure, you know, the fluid is fresh, correct, and to level. That's just basic, right? I mean, we're back to basics. There are numerous software calibrations. So somebody's going to have to plug into the trans module, look at software calibration level, look at PCM calibration level, and verify, are they both current? Are they both the newest, latest, greatest? All right?
2: Right.
1: There are known issues with the valve body. There are more than a few of these that have been fixed. Pulling the valve body, replacing the valve body as an assembly. Do we have sticking valves in the valve body itself?
2: Right.
1: And then the really bad news is then after you exhaust all that, then you put the trans in it. How many miles are on this? Let me guess. Don't tell me. I'm going to say this probably has between 40 and 60 on it.
2: 50,000.
1: There you go. God, I couldn't do that better if I tried.
2: Yep. You're dead nuts.
1: Yeah. I tell you, it just... One of the things I've learned about cars, I've learned more than one thing about cars in the past couple of years, but one of the things that it seems to come up as a repetitive constant denominator, Robbie, is that the defects that are put into vehicles are put into them across the board by design, by computer, at the engineering level, at the factory where they're made. They all seem to suffer, it's called pattern failure, and they all seem to suffer the same anomaly around the same time. What deviates it is maybe operating environment, operating use, amount of maintenance, the amount of load the vehicle carries. But I'm telling you, these 10-speed Fords, they start to go cranky in the 40 to 60 range, and it's this nonstop battle. I've got more than a few customers with it. Now, Ford has has multiple extended campaigns, warranties, recalls. The stack of bulletins would exceed the roof of the house sometimes, I think, if you stacked them up. So
2: when I checked all that, there is nothing on the transmission at all.
1: What do you mean there's nothing on this transmission?
2: Well, when I called Ford, they said there's no recalls, no
1: TSBs.
2: Yeah, PSBs. They said there's really nothing. Or you can look it up online and nothing comes up on the transmission.
1: Okay. Go look at safety recall 25 S's and Sam B as in Baker number 3. Came out May 12th of this year. It affects 17 through 21 F-150s, 20 to 21 Explorers, 2018 through 2021 Expeditions, and so on. And it's a safety recall, 25 SB3, and they talk about harsh shifting, bad shifting, problem shifting. Now, it may not apply to your vehicle, but have them explain to you why, if there's no recalls or notices on this vehicle, how come they didn't mention that one?
2: Right. Okay.
1: All right. Now it's VIN specific, but believe me when I tell you, kiddo, there's recalls and bulletins out there for this transmission. Known failures, common issues. And I would start with software, fluid quality, and then work my way backwards up the pile. And, you know, are you going to put a trans in this, and is that going to do any good? I've got more than a few customers that have been through this trans. They're going through it right now. It's kind of sad. Good luck to you, Rob. Let us know what happens. I'm Ron Ananian, the Car Doctor. We're back right after this.

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7: News. I'm Ann Carrick. Argentina and Spain face off today to determine this year's World Cup champion. Executive Director of the White House Task Force on the FIFA World Cup 2026, Andrew Giuliani, on Fox and Friends Weekend.
8: There was going to be no better example of American exceptionalism during our first 250 years and the hope and promise during our next 250 years. This was President Trump's vision, and we've executed incredibly well.
7: The game is at 3 p.m. Eastern on Fox. The U.S. has bombarded Iran for the eighth night in a row after two U.S. service members were killed. Fox's Mike Tobin.
9: The casualties were at the Mowafiq Salti Air Base in Jordan, to the eastern side of Jordan. They're a result of Iran's repeated shots at U.S. bases in neighboring countries. At least one strike got through the defenses.
7: Iran's attacks triggering air raids in Israel. 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

0: Hey, open phone line, by the way, at 855-560-9900, 855-560-9900. Good time to get in. Let's do some emails. Ron, you were talking before about expensive parts today, but I had to heat up the soldering iron once or twice to replace incandescent light bulbs in a circuit board. I guess the manufacturers didn't think about people like us that warmed up soldering irons. And then Dodge from Delaware writes in. He said, hey, Ron, you never finished telling us the story about the Jeep. Maybe you could have just wired in a replacement AC relay. You know, I could have. We were talking about that 2018 Jeep Grand Cherokee that the air conditioning didn't work on. And there were ways around it. There were what I consider Rube Goldbergs. There's always another way to, you know, there's always a better mousetrap. And I gave the customer the options. The problem is there's no easy way to fit the relay without it hanging out half under the hood. Would it hold up to weather and corrosion? Would it last as a lasting repair? And you have to worry about that as a professional shop. You guys as individuals, you can kind of get away with more. You've got artistic license. Professional mechanics, when we're standing in front of the judge and the car burnt up, gee, Your Honor, I didn't know that the relay wouldn't do this or that. We're held to a different standard, so we're looked upon differently. But I get the point. Yes, you could do that. By the way, there's no point in trying to unsolder the relay. I've cut a few of these power distribution centers apart on the Chryslers, and the location of that relay and the shape of it is something unique to that. And just getting a replacement relay to solder in, I don't think you're going to find one. I never have, so it's always been change the PDC. This comes to us from Carl. Ron, I've got a 2001 Buick LeSabre with a 3800 V6, about 90,000 miles. I think I have a sticky lifter. Would you recommend an oil additive? Which additive? Thanks so much for the show, Carl, in Appleton, Wisconsin. Appleton, Wisconsin. I'll tell you what, Carl, I like the stuff from Hotshot Secret, Hotshot Secret Tick Fix. You'll find it on their website. We just used it in an older Ford this week, as a matter of fact. We had a Ford V6, a little 3-liter, in a Taurus come in that had a little bit of a tick to it, and it solved that problem. And what happens with Tick Fix, it's a quart replacement for the oil. So you're going to leave a quart of oil out. If it's a 4-quart system, you're going to put 3 quarts of oil in a quart of Hotshot Secret Tick Fix. And what it'll do is it will scrub away at the particulate and the crud and any of the varnish, and it comes out in the next oil change, and it keeps things lubed up and working very nicely. Hotshot Secret Tick Fix, by the way, was created specifically, although it works in everything. They had the Chrysler Hemi with the lifter tick in mind, and also for the AFM GM V8s that have suffered camshaft and lifter failure as a result of poor lubrication and varnish and corrosion as well. So, but get out to hotshotsecret.com. You'll find more there. And this question actually came to us last week, and I didn't get to it last week, and my apologies. We've had a few of you call in, write in. You want to know about top-tier gasoline. I guess everybody's looking at gasoline now with the price of fuel being what it is. And, you know, what makes top-tier gasoline better? Well, top-tier gas is one of those things that has real technical merit. It does. It's not about higher octane or more power. It's about keeping the engine clean over the long haul. Now, Sitco Roger, as I call him, works at one of the refineries here in New Jersey, and he's a regular customer. We have this conversation all the time. He keeps trying to convince me that gas is gas. Matter of fact, I have the official Sitco beanie that says gas is gas. I just don't believe it. I still think that there are better, proprietary better properties of gasoline out there available in the market, but Roger assures me they're not. That withstanding, top tier is a different animal unto itself. Top tier gasoline, it's a standard that was developed in 2004 by a couple of auto manufacturers, BMW, General Motors, Honda, Toyota, and they were seeing injector and intake valve deposits that created drivability problems. The fuels met the EPA's minimum detergent requirements, but these manufacturers and others decided that the EPA minimum wasn't enough. I mean, this is 22 years ago. So every gallon of gas sold in the United States has to contain detergent additives. The difference between top tier and regular fuel is the amount and quality of those additives, and that's what sets them apart. Top tier gasoline contains more detergent additives than the EPA minimum. They've got better chemistry, and what that chemistry does is it helps prevent deposits. You know, fuel system cleaning is still one of the most common things that we do in the shop for maintenance on a regular basis. There's stricter limits on specific additives that can create problems with emission components, like metallic additives. There's consistent detergent levels required in all octane grades, including regular. Top-tier gas, you're going to get some quality of top-tier detergency in regular fuel as well. And that's something to know because it's just a better grade of gas. Listen, you can drink generic Coca-Cola or you can drink Coke, the real thing. All right. And nothing against Coke. It's the best example I can think of. Or Pepsi. You can drink a generic soft drink or you can drink Pepsi. Okay. There's a difference. They're both soft drinks. They're both brown. They both have bubbles. Just, you know, the brand name, the value brand, or I'm sorry, the brand name has better value to me because it actually tastes better. You know, as carbon deposits build up in an engine, a couple of things happen. Fuel injectors don't spray evenly. The intake valves will become coated. And once they become coated, now they absorb fuel. And instead of the fuel actually making its way into the cylinder, that carbon acts as a sponge and it holds the fuel. So you'll get poor drivability cold. You'll get rough idle problems. You know, fuel economy can drop. You can find in certain parts of the country under certain conditions, cold starts become more difficult. It's excessive cranking. It's excessive start attempts. And the bottom line, emissions increase, right? What started all this with computers on cars and emission controls and what led us down this path? It's all about emissions. It comes back to in the mid-60s, and I can tell you where it started. It started because they noticed that traveling through Cape Cod, a certain group of politicians, shall remain nameless, noticed that the back roads of Cape Cod in the early 60s were being marked by downdraft tubes off of vehicle engines. Remember downdraft tubes before crankcase ventilation was a requirement where you had to reburn the crankcase fumes? And you would always see, go look at an old movies, go look at the, there's a an oil line right down the to the left of center of the road, and that's from the downdraft tube on the automobile. So that's where emission controls started back in the 60s. That's when they really kind of got onto it. On older port fuel engines, top-tier fuel was found that it kept, and it did, an excellent job of keeping intake valves cleaner. And then you get into direct injection. And the difference is direct injection engines, the fuel is dumped directly into the combustion chamber, so it never washes over the intake valve, which is what we're trying to clean. So how do we do that? The answer when the car doctor returns, 855-560-9900. I'm Ron Ananian. I'll be back right after this.
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0: You guys are just dying to hear about top-tier fuel, I can tell. So, you know, port fuel-injected engines where the gasoline goes through the injector and sprays directly onto the back of the intake valves, that works, right? It helps to keep the valves cleaner. You still need to do fuel system cleaning, but top-tier fuel gives you that advantage. Now we've got top-tier fuel in a port-injected engine. 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It doesn't go onto the back of the intake valve. So can you do have and find an advantage from top-tier fuel? Top-tier fuel won't help the back of the intake valve. It might keep carbon deposits off the top of the piston, which is another story unto itself. But the fact is, to keep the intake valves clean on a port-injected engine, you've got to do fuel system cleaning. There's just no way to do it. But you've got to do a fogging. You know, to do a fuel system cleaning through the rail that puts a detergent solution through the injector, which goes directly into the cylinder, that again, that'll clean the top of the piston. That's where it sprays. Think of the garden hose, right? If you're spraying water on the side of your house and the window's closed, you're not going to get any water into the room. If you open the window, you're going to get water into the room. It can reach it. Where a port injector is, it can't reach the intake valve. It's shut off from it. So you've got to figure out a way to get solution there, some sort of cleaning agent there. You're going to do that by an intake fogging. An intake fogging is basically taking an atomized chemical, some sort of spray. CRC makes a great kit. You'll find that they actually make a CRC fuel system GDI cleaning kit available at your local Advance Auto Parts. They make that as a complete service kit. And what that will do is it will allow and do a fogging of the intake. It will do the injectors, it will do the intake, and it allows a chemical cleaning solution to, you know, form around the back of the intake valves and help wash away the crud. Now, a fuel tank additive on a regular basis, a fuel system cleaning on a regular basis, are all part of regular fuel system maintenance today. And, you know, just be aware. Is top tier worth the extra effort? Yeah, it is. If you're planning to keep the vehicle for long term, top tier is really an inexpensive form of preventative maintenance. Look at it this way. If you're using top tier fuel, you've got a cleaner engine than you would have if you didn't use top tier fuel. And therefore, you'll get more benefit from the fuel system cleaning, which you're doing on a regular basis, right? Hint, hint. Fuel is like engine oil. It has to meet a minimum standard. They're not all equal. Everybody's got a different additive package. Top-tier gas simply makes sure that there's a stronger detergent package that keeps injectors and fuel systems cleaner longer. It won't fix a mechanical problem. It won't turn regular into premium. You know, if you're planning to keep the car for the next 150 to 200,000 miles, it's one of the least expensive forms of preventative maintenance you can buy. And that's a fact, right? Now, you've got to buy gasoline anyway. You might as well buy better gasoline. If you need regular, use regular. If you want to throw a tank of premium in, like I always say to you, every third or fourth tank full, yeah, do it. You're going to get a higher dose of detergent additive, especially if you're using a top-tier fuel. Not using top-tier fuel, and you know, if we want to start talking about how do you pick fuel, not using top-tier fuel, using several different brands of fuel with the different additives, you know, I have found to affect how vehicles operate. I tend to stay with one brand of fuel on a consistent basis because, you know, that's what seems to work best for me, and I will try different brands, you know, depending on where I am and what I'm doing, and I pick a brand and I stay with it. So, but that's what top-tier fuel is all about. So just to answer all your questions, it's something you'll see a sticker on the side of the pump. If you want to learn more about it, I believe the website is toptier.com, or you can just Google it, top-tier gasoline, and you will see a library of information and requests and, you know, facts about what top-tier fuel is and why it works and does what it actually does. So more to come. I'm Ron Ananian, the Car Doctor. We'll return right after this.
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So, Gary from Indiana writes in, hey, Ron, aren't you over-exaggerating the replacement procedure for a glow plug on that Chevy Silverado you were talking about? It can't be that difficult, and how hard could it really be? Gary, I remember as a kid, there was this game called Operation. Remember Operation, where you would, it was like a cutout in a box, and it was battery operated, and you took a pair of tweezers and you tried to pull out different organs out of a body, and if you touched the sides, the buzzer went off and you lost and you had to start over again. That's probably the best description I could give you of putting a glow plug, taking a glow plug out of a diesel and putting it back in. There is no margin of error. There is no whoops or almost or just close is good enough. All right, if you touch the sides, if you scrape off carbon, if you break the tip of the glow plug and it stays in the engine, and you're not careful, you're done. You're spending, you know, what's a replacement engine? 16, 17 grand? Are you going to take apart a 300,000-mile diesel engine? What else are you going to find when you do? And how responsible does the mechanic have to be? And that's the point of this. Because, you know, the whole point of that conversation, Gary, was we're trying to manage risk because that's what we have to do. And it's not our fault as mechanics for the way vehicles are designed that, you know, imagine if aircraft during the Second World War were designed as poorly as today's vehicles. I never really thought about it until recently, but I think of Uncle Steve. Uncle Steve used to say that, you know, they'd work on the P-51 Mustangs in the dark of night in England under flashlights and tarps and all kinds of weather, and they were able to put those planes back together, as Uncle Steve called them, high-performance engines, right? The Rolls-Royce engine and a P-51. I never heard stories about, well, we couldn't get the spark plugs out because they were designed so tight that if they had carbon deposits on them, you know, it was usually something more along the lines of, if we can get the spark plug out, we took a hammer, we hit it, it fell out, we put a new one in, and we kept flying. And, you know, and that's the whole point of this. We need common sense, basic design again. We need to have the ability to repair things without worrying about, are we going to make it worse and damage it? It's come down to where the price of the average vehicle is outstripping what people can afford. And then you get into the cost of repair. I can tell people are having hard times because they're splitting credit cards. You know what I mean? When I say they're splitting credit cards, they've got a $1,000 bill and put $500 on this one and $500 on that one. And the only reason I can come up with that is they're, you know, this one's closer to being paid off than this one. We're juggling the debt. Where are we going with this? You know, why is it that an engine, a diesel engine that should last a million miles with proper care, is now compromised by having to change some of or one of its most basic components, a glow plug? So am I overemphasizing it, Gary? I don't think so. I think I look at this stuff. You know, one thing I am, I'm a lot of things, good and bad. But one thing I am is I'm passionate about this industry. It's been good to me. And it's a necessary part of American life. It's a necessary part of everybody's life around the world. The automobile changed things, and keeping them going is very important. And the Star Spangled Banner is not going to start playing behind me, but trust me, it's important to national security as well. We've got to make things so that they're repairable, not just replaceable. And to replace all these vehicles at such a cost, I'd rather fix it. It just takes a steady hand and managing the risk. Think about it. I'm Ron Anini and the Car Doctor. Till the next time, good mechanics aren't expensive. They're priceless.

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1: 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Whoopsie daisy. I mean, but you don't need it for voting. You don't need proof of citizenship. I mean, it's insane.
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5: Air raid sirens are sounding in Israel as U.S. strikes continue in Iran after two U.S. service members are killed. I'm Ann Carrick, Fox News. Iran launching missiles at the city of Aqaba in Jordan. Fox's Mike Tobin with more from Tel Aviv.
6: It's at the tip of the Red Sea, right where Israel and Jordan come together. So anything that threatens Aqaba threatens Israel as well. To this point, the Iranians have not fired on Israel in this round of fighting. And an eighth round of airstrikes has now concluded in Iran. U.S. strikes in Iran. The military operation now amplified by the two U.S. servicemen killed, a third missing, and four wounded. These are the first U.S. troops killed since that memorandum of understanding was signed. The casualties were at the Wafak Salty Air Base in Jordan, and they're a result of Iran's repeated shots at U.S. bases in neighboring countries. At least one strike got through the defenses.
5: 16 U.S. service members have been killed since the U.S. began striking Iran. Iran says at least 50 people were killed in the latest round of strikes. UK Labour Party head Andy Burnham is touting his goals for his term once he becomes Prime Minister, British Prime Minister, that is, Monday. Fox's Stephanie Bennett has details from London.
7: The former mayor of Greater Manchester aims for greater public control of essential services and new powers for regional governments, signaling a shift to the left from outgoing Prime Minister Keir Starmer. Burnham's office also says he wants to relocate part of No. 10 Downing Street up to Manchester, scrap plans for a government-issued digital ID that would have tackled illegal immigration, but also eventually allow people to manage childcare or tax returns. And there's also suggestions for new oil and gas drilling in the North Sea. Well, during his speech Friday, the 56-year-old condemned the economic model established in the 1980s by Margaret Thatcher, saying Britain surrendered control of the essentials.
5: Starmer resigning last month after serving less than 2 years in office. 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
0: From the Hammond Lumber Company Weather Desk.
16: This afternoon, expect some breezy conditions with the sun shining through more as the day progresses, reaching a high of 77. Tonight will be mainly clear with a low of 56. Tomorrow will be partly sunny with a high of 80. By Tuesday, it'll be breezy and pleasant with a mix of clouds reaching a high of 76. Wednesday will be cloudy and humid with a chance of a couple of showers and a thunderstorm with a high of 71. For Blueberry Broadcasting, I'm AccuWeather Meteorologist James.

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8: The U.S. and Iran both carrying out more strikes. I'm Ann Carrick, Fox News. From the White House, Fox's Alex Hogan with the latest.
9: So new escalation with the U.S. continuing to carry out strikes in Iran today. Amid this renewed escalation, we've seen Iran carry out strikes of its own this weekend. And just yesterday, the U.S. military announced the tragic deaths of two U.S. service members. They say that one service member is still missing and that four others were transported to Jordanian hospitals after an Iranian missile and drone attack on a base in Jordan on Friday. President Trump reportedly telling News Nation, quote, "We hate to see it happen. It's in service to our country." And Secretary of War Pete Hegseth reacted, writing, "Godspeed, heroes. Their sacrifice only stiffens our resolve."
8: 16 U.S. service members have been killed since the U.S. began striking Iran. Argentina and Spain are facing off today to determine who will be this year's World Cup champion. Fox's Brian Yenes has a preview from outside the New York, New Jersey stadium where the final will be played.
10: Argentina looks to become the first team in 64 years to win back-to-back World Cups. And in just a few hours, the world's greatest soccer player, 39-year-old Lionel Messi, will face off against Spain's 19-year-old prodigy, Lamine Yamal. And for the first time ever,

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4: I think we shall take some phone calls.
5: Okay.
4: First up, we have Debbie in Dallas, who I'm sure nobody has ever said anything like that before.
5: I'm biting my tongue at that fit. It's, I promise, no dope.
4: It's kind of like when people look at me, Deb, and they go, oh, I bet you go commando. I'm like, oh, never heard that. And then exactly. And then you know what I do is I look at them and go, as a matter of fact, I do. And then like, they blush.
5: Yeah, of course. They weren't expecting that.
4: Yeah.
6: Well, I'm beyond that in age, so that's good. I do Dallas in a slow motion in a little car, so
4: that's good. All right, so what's on your mind?
6: Well, I first of all, I love you. I just love everything about you and your personality and your show.
4: Thank you.
6: I heard you talking not too long ago about a house buyer and what they might do to figure out maybe how rushed someone may be to sell their home.
4: Oh, yeah.
6: What their mortgage might be.
4: Yeah, what their mortgage might be. It's not available for every house. And this is all public records. Mm-hmm. You could go out and find this if you want to. But it's just astounding to me that as the different real estate sites are competing with each other, is that if you go to homes.com and you scroll all the way to the bottom, that's where you can see the mortgage history for a property. So the whole idea is that, you know, so many people post COVID, during COVID, is that they bought homes in various places and then now they're living there going like, ooh, this is not exactly where I want to end up. And they may be sitting with a 6% mortgage.
7: Right.
4: And so the whole idea is that if you're looking for a house in a certain area and you could start going by house and you can see, you know, maybe somebody with that 6% would be open to, you know, a pocket listing if you're a realtor, or if you want to buy, you can just drop them a note.
7: But this is different than on like Zillow where it shows the history of the sale price.
4: This is the mortgage.
7: This is the actual bank loan. Okay.
4: Yeah, you can buy this stuff online. Like there's Property Shark and Property Checker and title records. But if you just wanted it, you know, you just want that basic information, that's where you can just go to homes.com.
7: And that's just free.
4: It's free. And it, you know, and have you ever written a note to somebody to say, I want to buy your house?
7: No.
4: Okay. I have several times.
7: Why?
4: Oh, because, you know, if I want to live in a certain area and nothing's for sale.
7: Right. And just force somebody out?
4: No. I just write them a note and say, if you're interested in selling your house, I'm not a realtor. And would you be open to do that?
7: Did it ever work?
4: I always get a reply, whether it's yes or no. As a matter of fact, there was a woman who I wrote a note to years ago who actually showed up here at the studios.
7: Just showed up trying to find out how legit you were about buying
4: her
7: house?
4: She knew who I was from the show and stuff.
7: Oh, okay.
4: And she said, you know, I just want to let you know that if you really want to buy my house, before I list it, I'd love to show it to you. And I was like, Nice.
7: But did you ever make a transaction off one of the notes?
4: No.
7: Oh, okay. All right. But it's worth a shot.
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8: VOM weather from the Hammond Lumber Company Weather Desk.
9: Tonight will be mainly clear with a low of 56. Tomorrow is expected to be partly sunny with a high of 80. Tomorrow night will bring variable clouds and a low of 57. Tuesday will be breezy and pleasant with considerable clouds and a high of 76. Wednesday will be cloudy and humid with a couple of showers and a thunderstorm reaching a high of 71. For Blueberry Broadcasting, I'm AccuWeather meteorologist Jason Caterina.
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0: Glenn Beck Weekend. Glenn Beck is on.
1: Well, hello, America. Welcome to the Glenn Beck Program from Los Angeles, California. Oh, yeah. Welcome to the broadcast. We're glad you're here. Anybody who has been concerned about the data centers, today is your day. We have Kevin O'Leary from Shark Tank. He's a Shark Tank investor. O'Leary Ventures chairman. He has been trying to get a data center built in Utah, in Box Elder County, Utah, which is in the middle of nowhere. And he was surprised that it did not. A lot of people weren't for it. Yeah, well, there's some reasons for that. There's a lot of questions that need to be answered. We thought we'd have Kevin on to talk about AI, the data centers, and what they really mean for water and power and everything else. What is the plan for these data centers? We talk to him coming up in just a little while, and so much more. 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

0: Okay, Kevin O'Leary is with us. Now, I want to start this out with, I have warned about AI since the 1990s. And I said, you know, AI is going to be wonderful, and then we're going to get AGI, and that's going to be a little crazy. And then we'll get ASI, and that is terrifying, quite honestly, to me. A lot of times when I first started talking about it, people said, no, AGI is not even possible. And I think we're on the verge of AGI. So I have been warning about AI, but I also believe that AI is one of the greatest tools man has ever created. But we must always remember it is a tool. Now, to be able to have the compute power for these systems, we have to have data centers all over, which means we have to have power, and we also have to be willing to build the data centers. Not going to pay for them, the companies that are all going to put us out of business, and we'll all be slaves to them eventually. They have to pay for it. Now, as these data centers are being built, there's a lot of people that say, I don't want that in my community for several reasons. I personally believe they have to be built. Where they're built is a different story. What I don't like is the fact that in some places, it feels almost as if these big tech companies are coming in and they're just making a deal with the city council and you're not involved. This is your life. If we don't build data centers, China will own us in every way possible. And I mean, personally, will own you personally. AI, the United States must be the victor in this. We must have the data centers. However, there's really good questions that have to be asked, because this is your life. And I do not want big tech making the decision anymore. We already saw what big tech did when they came out, you know, with the greatest tool ever. Everybody's going to be able to talk to each other. We'll be able to check on our families. It's called social media. And we saw how that worked out. We have to have a reasonable conversation about AI and the data centers. And I thought the person to do that would be Kevin O'Leary, who is here. Hi, Kevin. How are you?
1: Great to be here. Thank you.
0: Thank you. Did I set this up properly in your book? Where do you disagree with me on these things?
1: I don't disagree with anything you said, Glenn. That's actually okay. A very good platform that you set up for us to have a intelligent narrative about this debate, particularly on that of defense and the future of the individual. Yeah, because I am in the same boat you're in. I think we're in a very, very difficult situation with our adversaries in China. I've been dealing in China since they came into the World Trade Organization back in 2000. They haven't played by the rules, in case anybody, before we were even worried about AI. And so I have no problem with the Chinese people. I have a huge problem with the Chinese government and their policy. So just to set the stage on that one vertical topic, which I think is a good one to start with, you said it and you were right. Data centers aren't really about data centers. They're about power. You can't have any compute. You can't have your cell phone working, the cell tower working, the economy working, if you don't have power. So in the last 18 months, the Chinese, using primarily coal-burning turbines, because they don't care about the environment, or do they need a permit? The big guy says, put one here, and that's how it happens. They've built 400 gigawatts of new power for China, its economy, and its efforts to dominate AI. How many have we built that's new in America? Zero. Now, I'm just talking about power. So we've got to get our poo-poo together and start thinking about adding to the grid here so that we can compete as an economy, not just on AI. We need power. We're tapped out everywhere. And so one of the things you see is a negative in places like West Virginia, Virginia, Mississippi, Tennessee, Utah, you name it, is people saying, well, my power bill is going to go up if you put a data center here. Well, the new rule of engagement should be this as part of the national solution is, if I'm going to bring a data center anywhere, I got to bring my own power. I got to spend billions to build power and then give some of it back to the grid so we can stay competitive. We need the data centers, we need the power, we need them both. And so there is a solution here And that's how we're going to do it in Utah. But so, Utah is not my only project. I've got projects in Norway and Finland and Canada. But Utah is particularly important for America because of what it means for national defense. You nailed
0: okay,
1: it.
0: Okay, so Kevin, because this is, I've been talking about this one in Utah, and I understand the people of Utah, and I understand what they're worried about. And quite honestly, I am too. But I, you know, I said there is a solution to these things, and you just gave part of that solution, and that is you have to build your own power. And I said, you know, negotiate with these companies and say, look, you want the data center. Great. You bring in your own power, but we also want X percentage of power put in here. And we don't want to be charged for any infrastructure that is revolves around anything to do with this data center. You have to bring this asset to the community. You have to say this, we're going to help the community because you're not going to really be creating jobs long term. So what are you going to create?
1: Well, hold
0: you
1: on,
0: can create
1: hold on,
0: power.
1: Hold on, Bubbaloo, not so fast on the jobs. Not so
0: long
1: fast
0: term.
1: On the jobs. Let me give you the numbers. 4,000 construction jobs just for the first phase, 2,000 permanent jobs to maintain it, and those are engineering and support jobs, very high paying. Not true about the jobs. That's a lot of jobs. Mm. That's a lot of jobs, including all of the additional stuff we have to do for the community, which no one's been talking about. New fire trucks. We got to provide hotels to put these construction workers in for 2 years. We got to have permanent, you know, support for schooling. There's so much stuff we're going to give back to the community just to make sure our data center, we have to find these people to employ them. Thank goodness Utah is highly educated workforce. Mm-hmm. Northrop Grumman is just a few miles away, the Hill Air Force Base. I got jobs, my friend. I got a lot of jobs, a lot of jobs, and I need the people there to want to work. So I've got my work cut out for me.
0: Okay. So the other thing, power, jobs, you just answered both of those. The second thing is, or the third thing is water. Is it true it needs water or not needs water? Because you're building it in Utah is the high desert. So what's the truth on water?
1: That is probably the topic for Utah, given the situation in the Great Salt Lake that is slowly going down, and people have a huge concern about that. So let me tell you the facts. The new modern era data center does not require anywhere near the water that was used 15 years ago in Virginia, where data centers got a bad name because of how much water they consumed. And there's two reasons for that. The power generation itself for the electricity to drive the chips, there's many solutions now that are air-cooled, so they don't require anywhere near as much water. And the actual cooling of the chip itself is now done like a car radiator. It's a closed-loop system, which was not available back 20 years ago. So those are two massive reductions. But people ask me, well, put it in context. Is it true that this is going to use all the water in Utah and the whole lake's going to be drained? That's a complete falsehood. This data center's first phase, about 1.4 gigs, is going to be no different than a golf course in Utah. So that you should look at it in terms of how many golf courses in Utah are using water, because data centers, not just my project, any new data center now is like a golf course. So, you know, my attitude is, look, let's get realistic about the facts. And the way you learn that, I don't want people to trust me. I want them to look at the water permit application I'm going to put in late August that is forced to show exactly the engineering requirements, exactly to the gallon that we have to get to make this work. The permitting process is not being circumvented anywhere, including Box Elder County. You can't, you got to get EPA, you got to get states, you got to get water, you got to get noise, you got to get light. All of that has to be permitted. So there's total control there to see this on a public basis.

0: power generation are you using? Because, I mean, doesn't it always come back down to you got to make steam, that steam pushes then a turbine, and then you can generate? I mean, no matter what it is, it usually uses steam, doesn't it? What are you going to use to make power?
1: Well, think about this. Think about you're one of the tenants, which I have to negotiate with, the hyperscalers, the SpaceX, the Microsoft, the Google, whoever it is. Let's just take Box Elder County because we're talking about Utah. Every single person, I'm going to guess, in Box Elder County, everyone has a cell phone. That's how they talk to their kids. That's how they run their businesses. They're already using a data center. They're already customers of all of the aforementioned hyperscalers. If you're an Amazon or you're a Microsoft or you're a Google, the last thing you want to do in Box Elder County is piss off your customer. They're not stupid. So what they're telling us, that the people that are risking the $16 billion, half in debt, half in equity, that's what's going to cost me to build the first phase, is you show us your proposals for power and we'll tell you what we want. And most of them now are looking for combination of natural gas, air-cooled turbines, solar, and sodium-lithium battery combinations, so that you can build out, if you have enough land, solar panels that drive grabbing energy during the day, and Utah's pretty good, it's a semi-desert. You're filling up those sodium-lithium batteries, and then you're fueling the nighttime activity in the data center. So a combination of all of the above, the Ruby pipeline there is at about 17% capacity. So we can use some of that. We have to spend billions to get all that set up. But then the turbines themselves can be air-cooled or combination of water air-cooled. Put that part of the water permit. And then, of course, we need toilets and kitchens and all that stuff. People need water, so we're going to use water there. But at the end of the day, I'm pretty sure I'm going to be no different than in phase one. It's going to be a golf course, no different.
0: Okay. All right. Hold on just a second. We have Kevin on with us. And by the way, if you were an insider, you knew he was coming on yesterday, and we're going to get to some of your questions here in just a few minutes. Kevin O'Leary joins us on the Glenn Beck program. We continue in 60 seconds.
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2: 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We'll be right back.

0: 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VOM is Maine's news, talk, and information station. Kevin, why not nuclear energy? The president said he would take up, he would take off the restrictions on nuclear energy. Is it not ready for prime time yet? The new smaller nukes?
1: It's about 11 to 15 years away, the small nukes. The economics of data centers worldwide are the cost of power per kilowatt hour. So let me just give you some metrics. The cheapest power on Earth is 1 cent a kilowatt hour in Saudi Arabia, but obviously given the instability of the region right now, no one's going to put a $15 billion investment there. Then you get the Nordic countries, Finland, Norway, where we do have facilities at 4 and 3.9 cents a kilowatt hour. The cheapest in North America is in Canada, in the

0: province of Alberta, where we're sort of at a 4.2, give or take a little bit, cents a kilowatt hour USD. And then most of the data centers in Texas and in Utah, maybe 4 to 6 cents. Now, if you looked at Nuke right now, you'd be talking maybe a buck a kilowatt
1: Oh,
0: hour.
1: wow.
0: So,
1: Wow.
0: if we're
1: Wow.
0: just not ready, but I applaud the administration's move towards this. We gave up our nuclear program years ago for the wrong reasons, and so did Germany. And look what the situation they're in.
1: Yeah, I
0: The
1: know.
0: French did the same thing. We got to get back in the saddle on nuke, and we will. But the data center itself is agnostic to the power as long as it's economic. It can switch over to small nukes the minute they're available. And so we would do that as well. This is a long project, Glenn, for me. I'm going to be working on this thing for over a decade.
1: So tell me why, because I have people say, why are these being built in small little towns and little teeny communities and farming? And I moved to farming communities because I didn't want to be around all this crap. Why aren't we going into places like Detroit and just taking all of these old empty factories and just retooling them?
0: Because they're not big enough. What happened was in the last 2 years when the race against China started, a large data center used to be 250 megawatts. Today, the minimum to stay competitive is 1.4 gigawatts. So almost five times the size. And the reason that is the chips themselves cost billions of dollars. So you need scale to make it economic. But there's another problem as well, and I think we should address it. You touched on it at the top of the show that I have to point out. This war, or this whatever you want to call it, that's going on in the Middle East that you're witnessing, I would argue to you, is the first AI war ever fought. And I'll give you some very easy examples.
1: Okay, hang on just a second. I only have a minute to the break. That is fascinating, and I don't want to interrupt you on that. Wow, that is a fascinating
0: I'll
1: thing.
0: take the break and let's talk. I'm going to give you some information I want your listeners to think about.
1: Okay, we'll do that. And I also want to ask you when we come back, to, if you can, explain kind of what I said when I said if China gets this, they will own everything, including you. There is, AI, the way we are looking at what is coming, you can lose the I think you can lose the ability to know whether or not you have free choice or not. It's so dangerous the way it is, and we can't have that fall into the hands of the commun. I don't like it falling in the hands of big tech or U.S. government, but I know we can't have it fall into the hands of the Chinese. Kevin O'Leary continues with us here in just a minute. 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
19: The
8: This is a Fox News alert. I'm Carmen Roberts. The U.S. military finds the remains of the soldier missing in Jordan, where two other service members were also killed in action during an Iranian strike Friday night. CENTCOM says another U.S. service member was killed yesterday in Iraq as troops detonated a downed Iranian drone, bringing the total killed since Friday to four. Fox's Alex Hogan has more on the fighting.
19: Central Command says that U.S. forces carried out their eighth consecutive nights of attacks on Iran, ramping up pressure. This as Iran continues to carry out its own strikes. Today, Jordan's armed forces say that they shot down three Iranian missiles, and the U.S. Embassy in Jordan warned Americans today to refrain from traveling to the airport or to the seaport.
8: And a 5.5 magnitude earthquake strikes Peru, killing at least six people. 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

0: We are with Kevin O'Leary, who is trying to build data centers all around the country, and one of the more controversial ones is in the northern corner of Utah, Box Elder County. And I wanted to get him on and talk about the data centers, the truth about the data centers. I think he's answered it about water. It's the water is about the use of a golf course. The power, they are responsible for generating all of it. I would like to see the fine print on that, because I'm so concerned these electrical companies are going to say, yeah, well, we had to, upgrade the infrastructure and everything else because of the, and they'll just end up charging you more. But, that's something you deal with at the city council level, I think. Kevin, you just said something before we took a break. You said this war that we're fighting with Iran is the first AI war. What do you mean by that?
1: So let me explain how this is working. And I spend a lot of time in Washington, D.C. these days for a lot of reasons. You know, I'm an advocate for small business in America.
0: Yes.
1: They have very few voices. We create 52% of all jobs in America, companies 5 to 500 employees. Those are that's my army. That's what I call them. So I represent them blue and red. I'm a very fortunate guy, because it doesn't matter what side of the aisle you're on, you want to create jobs. That's what I do. So I get to meet everybody, but I also spend time with various government agencies regarding their need for compute capacity. So I'm going to select my words correctly, okay?
0: Okay.
1: But you should make the assumption they're coming from a place of knowledge.
0: Mm-hmm.
1: Every time we build a data center in America, anywhere, we should provide at least 20% of its capacity to our government, to provide them what they need to prepare for the war of the future that you're actually witnessing now. And let me be very specific. The Chinese know what they're doing. The future of warfare is about highly precision-driven ordnance, so missiles that can just hit one person, inexpensive drone technology, predictive analysis of weather in the war theater, all kinds of other elements that require AI compute capacity. That the two chopper pilots that fell into the ocean, mm-hmm. and the chopper went down, their lives were saved by a craft that had no one in it, driven by an operator, probably in Florida, a young operator that was able to take that boat precisely to where their beacons said they were in the ocean, pick them up, and drive them back to safety of an aircraft carrier. Now, you want that for our servicemen and women. Everybody wants that. How do you get that? That is AI compute and compute capacity. And we need it desperately. So if you want the best defense, if you want to maintain your style of life and freedom and democracy in America for your children, you give a damn about data centers. You have an obligation to build one in your state and give some of that capacity to the Pentagon or to Department of War, or to whoever needs it to provide what we enjoy today. Because we've got an adversary called China, you brought it up, and they have a different plan for us.
0: Yeah.
1: And so I'm hardcore on this. I see it every day, okay? You remember the whole TikTok thing when that was going on? Well, we shut that down. That was mining American data, sending it back to an adversary. We can't have that. So yes, there's a lot of issues around AI, but I can show you in all of my 54 private companies, we're using it now to reduce customer acquisition costs and give better customer support and provide new content to drive our businesses up and make more revenue and pay more tax, create more jobs. I think AI is going to create more jobs. But the fundamental issue that everybody has not got into their head is every single data center needs to give some of its capacity to the people that defend us so that they have the power to do so in every theater. And I'll tell you how this Iranian thing's going to get worked out. And this is my own personal speculation. I call it compliance through tenderization. What's going to be happening here now that these guys won't do a deal is the administration is going to say to them, okay, everybody, this Strait of Hormuz has to open up. Maybe we're going to charge 10 or 20% to every boat that goes through, and we will be the caretaker of the lock, like the Suez Canal or the Panama Canal. We'll make sure it stays open. And if you Iranian guys don't want to play ball, you see that bridge over there? At 2:30 tomorrow, we're taking out the south end of it. You see your brother's house in the mountains where he goes for weekends? Get everybody out of there at 4:30 on Tuesday because we're taking it out. It's tenderization. And the way you tenderize is you have highly specific ordnance, satellite controlled, AI driven, predictive analysis on everything you need, controlled stateside from a server in the US on sovereign soil, and you tenderize every day. You don't have to kill a lot of people. You don't want to do that. You want to take this regime, it's 150,000 militants that are paid from oil. This is a militia, control a million man army that controls 92 million other people that are in misery. But the thing you don't want them to have is an atomic bomb. And so is rather, this is going to be a new type of warfare. This is called tenderization. And so you tell the leader, whoever it happens to be that week, because they keep seeming to get killed all the time, we're going to tenderize your family's houses. Tenderization, 4:30, Wednesday afternoon. And get everybody out of there, get the maids out of there, get the service people out of there, and then we're going to take 10% of your capacity to sell oil, and we're tenderizing there. Not all of it. Then we'll tenderize another 10%. And why can you do that? Because you have superior air defense control through AI. That's what we need in America. That's what I'm building, and that's what every other developer is going to have to build. So get on board, everybody. This is what it's about.
0: Okay, so Kevin, here... I need you to respond to this because I don't think the tech bros here, and I don't think politicians here. Let me just explain what I feel and what I think my audience feels. The AI thing. Some people say it's another .com. I don't think it is, but some people feel that way, and they remember the boom or bust. It was the average person paid for the .com bubble. The average person, the banks didn't pay for it. The average person did. We always seem to pay the price. And this is the crux of the issue here. The tech bros used our data. We didn't get paid for it. They're now making billions of dollars. AI comes. We're going to lose the jobs. They're not going to lose the jobs. Data centers, we'll pay the price for power, water. We'll lose our small town, our farmland. I worry about how, honestly, maybe it's just me, how we're going to lose our understanding of free will in all of this. There's so many things that it feels like the tech bros don't understand. We're not a stinking market. We're people. We're individual people. We're communities. And we're the ruler of our life. And it feels like you just get railroaded by the tech bros. You just get railroaded by the politicians. That, I think, is where the real frustration is happening. Do you understand that, or do the tech bros understand this?
1: Glenn, it's a fair comment. It's a fair comment. And it's, there's two narratives going on in America at the same time. And it's also happening in other countries too. France, Norway, Switzerland, Germany. I work in all these markets, the UAE, Canada, you name it. There are people that are concerned and have angst and fear and loathing over such a dynamic change. And I want to take you back to the early 90s when the internet was emerging. And the same concerns about what is this thing and how is it going to change my life in a good or bad way? And I understand that fear. So you've got the camp that says AI is going to take all of our jobs away and then the robots are going to eat the babies. And I get that. I understand that angst. Then there's the other camp that I want you to think about. I recently went in for a full body scan as part of my checkup in Miami, where it's now very inexpensive to get this done. The entire body, and they're looking for everything. Obviously, I'm concerned about my health.
0: Right.
1: And so it used to take a month to get the diagnostics back on this full body scan on every organ and every bone in your body. Using AI today, 18 minutes. I simply waited and I met with the technician afterwards and he said, here's four things you got to talk to your doctor about. I'm sending him the disc. And he's going to send it, you know, right up to Boston where my doctor is. I said, you got that in 18 minutes? He said, yeah, yeah, we use AI. You gave us permission. We did it. We have all the data. Think about the advances in medicine. Think about the advances in education.
0: I mean, I know that.
1: All of these things make America what it is. And we want to be the leaders. So we don't want the fear and other people injecting fear and propaganda into our free market. Maybe there's all kinds of debate. You heard Senator Cotton talking about where's all this money coming from that's stopping the development of power in America, in every state, in Michigan or in Texas. Who's paying for this? Well, I wonder who's paying for that, too.
0: Yeah, I do, too. And I think China is behind a lot of this. I mean, look, you know, and this is why this is such a difficult conversation to have, because I understand both sides. I understand the technology. I understand what it means, both good and bad, if we get it, if we don't get it. But I also understand the people are tired of being the one who pays for everything, and everybody else just kind of just moves on with their life, and it just feels like they're being railroaded all the time. And I think, and this is why we asked you to come on, because you said you've been surprised by some of the blowback, and you said, I got to start all over here because I got to listen to the people. And so I wanted to have you on so we could have this conversation. And Kevin, I hope we can have you on again if we have more questions. I have more, but I'm out of time. But I hope we can continue our conversation.
1: It was very good. I really appreciate it, and thank you. Take care.
0: You bet. Thanks. Thanks a lot. Kevin O'Leary, O'Leary Ventures Capital, Shark Tank investor, trying to set the record straight on the Box Elder County, Utah data center. I don't know if I'd love to hear from the insiders. I'd love to hear from you. If you have more questions, we'll get them to Kevin. But I think that was helpful, but I don't know if it answered all of the questions. I don't know if you can, because I personally... And this is a bad thing when you're trying to do, when you have to do business, when you have to do, when you have to make decisions. I have a daughter who is just the smartest girl. And she speaks a different language, kind of. And, she was struggling with something. I think it was on AI. And she said, Dad, this doesn't make sense because, you know, you have to do this, but you can't do that because of this. And I said, I know. And she said, so how can you be saying we have to do this? Because you know this is true. And I said, I know that is true, but I also know we have to do it. And I said, that's the problem. There's no good answer to this. There is no good answer. And the worst answer we can do is be frozen in place, because then that's your answer. And you don't want to be on that one. So I don't know how to balance this. This is probably the most difficult question we have that we're dealing with now. And they're only going to get harder from here. But we have to answer this question one way or another. And I don't know how the people do it, but the people should be the ones making the decision. Not some committee, not our city councils. The people's voice need to be in this, in every single county and community that is thinking about building these data centers. It must answer to the people. All right, back in just a second.
2: Washington talks, America builds. You're on the right end of that sentence. Glenn Beck, back in a flash.
0: 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You heard me talk about Rough Greens and the Jumpstart trial bag. 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
0: 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VOM. Now let me take you on something that actually matters. Chuck Schumer, apparently, is this happening in the Senate? I have not heard this, but Ricky keeps telling me you got to get to Chuck Schumer in the Senate because it's. Did this happen on the floor of the Senate?
14: It happened on the floor of the Senate. Allegedly, could be AI. Don't think it is, but. We report you to
0: I love a good scandal.
15: And we need a complete investigation that's independent. Now on Iran and the NDAA. When all the Trump administration...
0: We're down to far.
14: Well, What a metaphor.
0: I mean, he laughed after it. So play it again. He laughed after it. I don't think it is AI.
15: And we need a complete investigation that's independent. Now on Iran and the NDAA. When all the Trump administration...
0: I got to tell you, I think it's appropriate, too. I think it is absolutely appropriate. It is like exactly like, you know, how seriously we should take anything that's coming out of this guy's mouth, or any of them, quite honestly, any of them. You know, hey, what we're going to do is we're going to fix the economy. Yeah, I'm with you on that one. Yep, that's what we're going to do. Do we know, has he been at Taco Bell? Because I guess Taco Bell now is the one that is responsible for this virus that is going around, or this
14: now,
0: bug
14: now,
0: that's
14: now.
0: Going around.
14: Let's not slander Taco Bell. They are under investigation, but we don't know for sure.
0: Under investigation.
14: But it does appear that Schumer is a victim of the cyclosporiasis outbreak.
0: The cyclosporiasis. Lots of explosive diarrhea. Lots of diarrhea. That's what it is. It's explosive diarrhea. And I haven't been following the story. I know everybody's talking about the explosive diarrhea, but when I heard that it might be Taco Bell, I'm like, that's redundant. Because you always have diarrhea. You go to Taco Bell, you always have that. And are we measuring this just by the velocity that it comes out of your body at the end? Because it's usually pretty fast. You know, you could have a big burrito supreme and all of a sudden, I mean, you are like, I got to run to the bathroom. But now I guess it's worse. And it can happen to senators at any time. It's Glenn Beck program brought to you locally by Office Pride of Maine. VOM is Maine's news, talk, and information station. As America celebrates its 250th anniversary, this milestone is also a time to reflect on the enduring relationship between the U.S. and Israel, our greatest ally. President John F. Kennedy once said, Israel is not created in order to disappear. Israel will endure and flourish. These words captured the spirit of a young democracy determined to survive. 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
1: The third soldier is found dead. I'm Carmen Roberts. The U.S. military says it has found the remains of a soldier missing after attacks Friday night in Jordan, in which two other U.S. service members died. Fox's Mike Tobin has more from Tel Aviv.
21: Another unfortunate incident. Service members were disposing of the explosives in an Iranian attack drone with a controlled explosion. Something went wrong, and another U.S. service member was killed. All of this according to Central Command. Now, last night, the U.S. responded to the U.S. loss of life with an intensified round of strikes into Iran. This marks the first time the U.S. has had any loss of life since that memorandum of understanding was signed, the memorandum of understanding which is now largely disregarded. The casualties were at the Mowafiq Salti Air Base in Jordan, and they are a result of Iran's repeated shots at U.S. bases in neighboring countries. At least one strike got through the defenses.
1: Back in New York City, Mayor Zohran Mamdani suggested during an interview with the New York Times that he is considering whether he can arrest Israeli Prime Minister Benjamin Netanyahu if he attends the UN General Assembly meeting this fall.
22: Mamdani says his stance comes from an international criminal court warrant issued for Netanyahu's role in the war in Gaza. Israel has rejected those allegations, and the U.S. is not a member of the international court. Legal experts have also questioned whether the mayor would even have the authority to carry out such an arrest, given the diplomatic immunity that typically applies to sitting heads of government during United Nations visits. Mamdani's remarks have also gotten sharp criticism from Israeli officials, former U.S. officials, and at least one Democratic lawmaker who've all suggested the idea is political theater.
1: Fox's C.B. Cotton in New York City. Netanyahu has dismissed the mayor's threats. 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
5: Tonight will be mainly clear with a low of 56. Tomorrow is expected to be partly sunny with a high of 80. Tomorrow night will bring variable clouds and a low of 57. Tuesday will be breezy and pleasant with considerable clouds and a high of 76. Wednesday will be cloudy and humid with a couple of showers and a thunderstorm, reaching a high of 71. For Blueberry Broadcasting, I'm AccuWeather meteorologist Jason Caterina.
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2: Hello, America. Welcome to the Glenn Beck Program. We're glad you're here. New study out shows home prices across the U.S. are surging to all-time highs. What is causing that? Now, the administration says that's not true. They are actually coming down, and it's largely due to we are taking people and moving them out of the country. We're sending them back home. I don't know which one is true, but let's take the home prices across the U.S. are surging. Let's take that as true. What's the cause of it? What is happening? Why are more and more people turning to socialism? Because they're saying that is true, and here's the solution. So we have to learn how to speak. We have to learn how to defend capitalism and the free market. And I'm going to try to teach you how you can teach others this hour. And I want to start with a couple of stories that are in the news today, including one from a millennial who has just written a great story. Her name is Emma Camp, and she wrote a great story on X about a vintage refrigerator. And I want to get into that and then talk to you about changing the language that we all use. Otherwise, we're going to lose. So, you want to win? Stick around.
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1: Okay, so there's a story written by Emma Camp, which I just think is really, really good. She writes, capitalism is beginning a bad rap. According to one 2025 Gallup poll, only 54% of Americans have a positive view of capitalism. Note, this is why we should stop using the word capitalism and free market. More Democrats think highly of socialism, more highly than capitalism. Another survey, 2019, found that younger Americans were the least likely to have positive feelings about capitalism. Why is this happening? One underrated factor may be that many Americans don't have strictly economic definition of capitalism. When I hear capitalism, I think of an economic system where goods are distributed by markets rather than governments. I've realized now, when talking about economics online and in person, that's an unusual perspective. When many people say capitalism, they mean the status quo. Even if this status quo involves a lot of problems caused not by the free markets, but by the government regulation and cronyist intervention. This is so important. You stop using capitalism, and this is why we have to defend the free market. Because automatically it sounds like something new, because that is true. When you say capitalism, you're like, we've tried that. It doesn't work. No. And then you have to get into explain, we haven't been doing capitalism for... So take that problem away easily by saying free market. I want to talk to you about the free market, because the free market, a true free market, doesn't have a lot of the stuff that capitalism is doing right now. And that is getting in bed with the government, and you can open the conversation and they'll actually hear you. Okay. The housing market, the most obvious example of this, younger people's lives, lived experience of capitalism was one of central planning and massive shortages of the single most important item that they consume. So she's right. She's right. Why do we have a housing shortage? Let me explain the housing shortage in a way that I think people can understand, because here's what is happening. You have too many people trying to get into a house because you just introduced 15 to 20 million people. So they're looking for houses or apartments. 15 to 20 million people that we didn't plan for suddenly overnight are here and competing for a house or an apartment that you want. Let me explain it this way. Let's say you wanted to go to watch, I don't know, the United States soccer team play, I don't know, Peru. And it was going to happen in Los Angeles, and you're like, I want to go. And I've been to Los Angeles before. The hotels are expensive, but they're not crazy. But all of a sudden, you notice that weekend, the prices are outrageously expensive on hotels. And you're like, capitalism, they're just greedy. No, why did the price go up? The price went up because now you have not only people from, you know, the area coming in, but you're bringing people from all over the world. All the people from Peru that want to come in, they need a hotel too. So you've just now doubled the amount of hotels that you normally have and the city is built for. And you've got people from all over the world and everybody wants one. And so what happens is you either feel ripped off because this hotel just took advantage of us because they were so expensive. Yes, because there was a shortage of supply. Or you end up being an hour and a half away in a crappy hotel and you're like, I paid so much money and I was staying at this. I mean, there was a hooker right at the door. Okay. The ticket of the game was so expensive. Yes, because people, so many people all over the world want to go and buy that ticket. That's how it works. And there's nothing wrong with any of that. There's no cronyism involved in that. That's just how it works. And that's what's happening with your home. You've just brought 20 million people in. And so they're all competing for the same apartment or the same home. So she writes in this article, recently, a video went viral showing the inside of a 1958 GE refrigerator. The appliance restorer behind the camera started the video by declaring they just don't build things like they used to. And then he shows off some unusual features like rotating shelves. Just about all the commenters seem to think the reason modern refrigerators aren't as nice as the one in the video is because BS. Capitalism. They made everything worse while making everything more expensive. Okay. More than 46,000 likes on that comment. Another comment with thousands of likes declared, capitalism is literally built on the premise that things are not reliable. What? This particular fridge, she writes, was almost certainly far more expensive than a comparable appliance today. While I couldn't track down the price for that exact model, I did find an ad for a similar-looking refrigerator in 1958 in the Sears catalog. That refrigerator was listed at $399.95. See, you can't buy a refrigerator for $330. Yeah, okay, but in today's dollars, that's $4,600. A quick internet search reveals that most refrigerators today are much less expensive than that. Then Wirecutter, a product review website, made a list of the best refrigerators on the market earlier this year. Only one of them came within $1,000 of the 1958 refrigerator's price tag. If you're looking to drop $4,600 on a fridge for the same reason, you'll end up buying a luxury product. A similarly priced smart fridge is nearly 10 cubic feet larger than the 1958 one. It has a built-in ice maker, including a setting for making clear cocktail spheres, a special viewing window, and a drawer with a chilled wine setting. If that doesn't convince you that appliances today are better than their mid-century counterparts, modern refrigerators are also much more energy efficient. And contrary to the complaints that modern appliances are built to break, the longevity of our refrigerators has barely budged in 30 years. In 1990, 38.2% of family refrigerators were more than 10 years old. In 2020, it was 35.1. The median American looking to buy a refrigerator today is better off than his grandfather in the 1950s. The appliances themselves are cheaper, they're better, and he himself is richer, so it takes him fewer hours of work to be able to afford an equivalent expense. Competition from imports and technological innovation, both hallmarks of free market capitalism, are why our appliances are bigger and better than they once were. Capitalism, as it turns out, isn't why you can't have cool vintage refrigerators. It's why many of us can afford a refrigerator in the first place. In 1950, about 20% of homes didn't have a refrigerator. Do you know anybody who has a home that doesn't have a refrigerator today? When capitalism is an all-purpose scapegoat for any problem, it's easy to take for granted America's considerable material abundance. In this case, the problem seems to be more about the fact that vintage appliances look cool than anything else, plus a mistaken belief that the modern refrigerator just doesn't last as long. The status quo is far from perfect. Young Americans are facing real affordability problems, most obviously in the form of housing crisis caused by government regulations, yes, that impede new construction, yes. But while we may not have utopia, we also live in a world that is better than anything our forebears had to contend with. It's much better to live in a world with abundant, inexpensive consumer goods, a world in which people can become jaded about those cheap products, than a world where necessities are costly. I'll take my modern fridge any day. Again, this comes from Emma Camp, who I just think just distilled this really, really well. So I want to get into some language, and I want to talk to you about there's three categories of people that are searching for answers, and I'll explain. But first, let me take a quick break, and then I want to talk to you about, take one guy, he's in his, let's say, early 20s. You know this person. First real job, watching his rent go up 8% while his raise comes in at 3. His dad worked one job, raised 3 kids on it, and he does the math, and it doesn't add up, and he's like, wait, this is not what I was promised. The deal has changed. Okay, so you know that person. Let me talk about them here in just a second.
2: You know, the host does have to pee every now and then. Glenn Beck will be right back.

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But every day, I don't know about you, my body hurts, aches and pains. If they're slowing you down, it might

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2: So let's say this 20-something that we all know, they're in their early 20s, first real job, they can't make ends meet, they can't find a job, they've been promised you just keep your nose to the grindstone, you get good grades, blah, blah, blah, and it all, and then everything has changed. They're thinking clearly. This 20-something knows there's a real problem here, and there is. And the people that they say of their peer group in, let's say, college, they say, man, I can't make ends meet. And they're like, I know, this system sucks. And then they all start talking about how this system and capitalism is bad. And then somebody in the group, or maybe a professor, is pushing Karl Marx. And everybody who came after Marx, such as Zoran Mamdani or AOC, and they tell them, they reinforce the system is the problem. The whole thing needs to be replaced. And that makes sense. Because what are we talking about? We're talking about capitalism. And they already associate capitalism with something that has failed. And perception is reality. That's the most important thing. Read Positioning Battlefield or Battleground of Your Mind. It came out in the 80s. And it was about the Cold Wars. And it's true. And it's something that I struggled with a long time ago. Perception is reality. Got to change perception. Well, yeah, but you better know what you're doing because it's reality. It's not just the way people be, it's reality to them, okay? And they're responding to something that is true. And if you deny it, you're never going to get past it. The wealthy do have more political power than the rest of us, okay? They do. The big businesses do. Markets crash and they take people's houses down with them. Some things do feel wrong in the way we price things, shoes, a kidney, a vote, medicine. And we have to give real answers for those things. So I want to talk about where that road actually goes with specifics. Slogans are how you get people to stop listening. On that road, one entity replaces the market. It decides what gets made, who makes it, who gets it. And the pitch is there are not going to be any more rich people. There's no more billionaires, no more exploitation, no more accidents of birth deciding your life. The problem with that pitch is information. When you have millions of people buying and selling every day, the price is what tells the story. Beef gets expensive in Chicago. Okay, people are complaining about beef prices. What does that do? That tells the rancher in Nebraska, he knows, raise more cattle, you know, make it cheaper. But he can't if the government is on top of him and they haven't stopped monopolies or they're making it more and more difficult to raise more cattle. Okay, bread runs short in one city. Grain moves in from three states over. It's a signal system that runs 24 hours a day. Nobody designed it, and it mostly works, okay, without anybody above it. When one entity replaces all of that with a plan, the signal is lost. And when you lose the signal, they don't know that a village is starving until the village is almost dead, okay? This has happened over and over again. Ukraine, 1932. Stalin's plan for the farm was simple. Seize the grain. They set the quotas, and if you didn't make it, they shot the farmer who resisted. Well, they say between 3 and 5, it could be as high as 7 or 8 million people starved in Ukraine in 1 year. That was the breadbasket. 1 year, it's the breadbasket of all of Europe. Stalin comes in, puts in his planned centralized policies, and they starve to death in a year. China, 1958 to 1962. Mao tells the peasant farmers, you got to melt your farm tools down to make steel because they had to have steel. Well, the crops now are rotting in the fields because they don't have anything. They don't have any machinery to get it. Somewhere between 15 and 45 million people died between 1958 and 1962 in 4 years. Why? Well, we don't know the exact number because the regime never counted because it didn't care about the people. Cambodia.

0: 1975, Pol Pot emptied the cities in a weekend. Anyone who wore glasses was suspected of being an intellectual, and they all had to die. And if you don't think that's possible, you haven't been looking around. 1.5 million people out of a population of 7 were worked to death or shot in 4 years. That's the old history. Let me give you some new history on when people replace that signal with a hand, a centralized hand. Venezuela, 1998. They elected Hugo Chavez. Fair election. Oil-rich country, richer per person than Brazil, richer than most of its neighbors, only behind us in the Western Hemisphere. Chavez and then Maduro took over the oil company, then took over the food distribution, and they set the policies and the prices by decree. By 2017, the average Venezuelan had lost 19 pounds. They were eating the zoo animals. In peacetime, the shelves were empty, the money was worthless, roughly 7 million people, close to a quarter of the country, left the country. They walked to Colombia, they boated to Trinidad, they lined up outside the U.S. consulates in Ecuador. The country still has the largest proven oil reserves in the world. Have you seen the price of oil? Cuba, 65 years in, same story, smaller scale. 2021, tens of thousands of Cubans marched in the streets. Biggest protest since the revolution in 2021. Do you know how they stopped those protests? Beatings and arrests. 2 years after, more Cubans have left the aisle than the boat lift in 1994, the rafter crisis. When you subsidize the housing and you ration the food and you jail the doctors, this is what you get. You get young people on a boat. North Korea, look at the satellite photos at nighttime. Completely dark, except a little pinprick. You know who lives there? The elites. Okay? One side runs the market, and the other side runs a plan. And that's why millions of people, over 100 million people, have died from communism in the last 120 years. Now, let me explain how we present that to people next.
1: Glenn Beck. We'll be back.
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14: News on Angelo Bavaro. U.S. CENTCOM says possible remains of a third service member were recovered at the site of the Iranian attack in Jordan that killed two other U.S. troops. CENTCOM also confirming a separate U.S. service member was also killed in Iraq during a controlled explosion.
15: The U.S. responded to the U.S. loss of life with an intensified round of strikes into Iran.
14: Fox's Mike Tobin. Senators from both parties are pushing to pass a sweeping Russia sanctions bill in honor of the late South Carolina GOP Senator Lindsey Graham.
16: We have 62 sponsors. We're ready to go. There's a lot of momentum behind this. This is a way to a fitting legacy for Lindsey Graham to get this bill passed.
14: That is New Hampshire Democratic Senator Jean Shaheen on Fox News Sunday. 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

0: So I want to talk to you again about continuing the conversation. And this is something that's going to evolve over the next few months. I think we're going to be talking about communists for a while now. And we have to know who our audience is, who we're trying to talk to, and then not just run it all into just bumper stickers, okay? Communist! Nobody's going to react to that. You know how they're going to react to that? The same way when somebody calls you a racist. Fine, whatever. Ooh, I'm a racist. It has no meaning anymore. Communism has no meaning anymore, okay? We have been saying communist forever, ever. And to a lot of people, that is, I've heard them cry wolf about communism 1,000 times. People are not necessarily communists. Not everybody is a communist. Let me give you 3 categories of what I think people are going through right now, especially if they're under 30 and maybe under 40. I don't know. But I think there are 3 categories. There is the valid, disillusioned person that has real grievance, that is looking at things and like, I worked hard. I did everything I was supposed to, and I can't afford a house and a reasonable house. I can't afford to start a family. I can't find a job. And it's all because of capitalism. No, some of it is about crony capitalism. But again, nobody listens. Nobody listens. And so they're not communists. They don't want gulags. They don't want millions dead. They don't understand. And no one's talking to them except the, quote, socialists, who are now finding out in the study I told you about yesterday, about 51% of the DSA, they're communists, self-acclaimed communists. And there's a big difference between a socialist and a communist. And so you have the disillusioned who are just trying to figure things out. And then they start listening to socialists. And they don't realize that 51% of the people that are behind this are communists. And if they do, they may not even know what communists are, what they've done. They don't know the history because they've never been taught. That's the second category. They start to become socialists, but they still are just, they're looking. They actually believe in the utopia. They believe this will make things better, okay? And then there's the third category, the category that actually are killers and thieves and communists, okay? Because once you know you're a communist and you declare it and you know what that means, well, then I put you in a separate category. But the first two categories, the majority of people that we're talking about who are voting for socialists, they have no idea. They have no idea. So we can't just yell communist because they're not going to listen, okay? And I don't want a better insult. I want a better word. I want something you can point to, something that fair-minded people can't just wave away because I don't know what's in their heart, okay? But I want them to know, and I want to be able to describe what their policies that they are claiming they're for, what it does. So let me take you back to Paris in 1850. 2 years earlier, 1848, a couple of Germans publish a little pamphlet, the one. And in the middle of it, one of these Germans, Karl Marx, does the thing his followers today will not do. He tells you plainly what it's all for. The whole theory, he writes, boils down to a single sentence. The abolition of private property. I don't think any of these people who are young socialists want to get rid of their cell phone, their house, their car, whatever it is. But that's what it actually is. It boils down to the abolition of private property. That's his goal in his words. Okay. So Marx names the goal, but it takes a Frenchman, believe it or not, to name the machine. And it's Bastiat. Bastiat is a member of the French Assembly. 1848, he has front row seats to socialism's very first live experiment, okay? France is deciding it's going to guarantee every man a job paid for by taking from men who already have a job, and he watches it start, and then he watches it quickly break. In 1850, he now has TB, and he writes this book called The Law. It's a little book. You should get it. And he hands us a phrase that we don't use, and he calls it legal plunder. He chose those two words really carefully. Plunder, what does that mean? It means taking something that isn't yours. And we know that's wrong. We teach that as kids. You don't take that. That's not yours. And we build prisons for it. But Bastiat noticed something funny, and we've talked about this before. When one man does it, we call it robbery, and we lock him up. But when somebody who wears the robes of government does it, a bill, a program, a vote, we call it justice. And we hold a ribbon cutting for it. Same act, same taking of something that doesn't belong on to you. You're taking it from somebody else. But you just put on a robe, so you're not a criminal. So what's the best tool in this fight? It's a test. You want to know if a law is plunder? Don't argue the label, okay? Just look at it. Does it take from some people what belongs to them and hand it to people it doesn't belong to? Does it let one citizen do to another through the government what he'd be arrested for doing himself? That's the whole test. Could you do that yourself? If the answer is no, because you'd go to prison for it, then you can't assign that. You don't have the right to do it, so you cannot assign that right to the government. Okay? That's the whole test. And notice what it's not. What it's not is you're a bad person. You're a communist. Do you own a Che poster? None of that. It's just a mechanism. You run it on a policy, and the policy passes or it fails. You can roll your eyes at the name, but not the test, okay? You can't roll your eyes at a mechanism. So here's the new vocabulary, as I see it. And I'd be interested in talking to anybody else who has a better idea, but I think we need to redefine a few things. First, four words, and I'll show you why each one's work. First, the machine itself, the politics of plunder. You use this for the act, the transfer, the seizure, the confiscation that's dressed up as compassion. It's the politics of plunder. It's the politics of thievery, okay? Theft. It works because it drags the fight off of feelings and off of the field of politics and into facts. You're not accusing anybody of secret ideology. You're not pointing and saying, look, there's a bunch of communists. What you're pointing to is what this proposed law would do in daylight. And say, let's run the test on that, because this seems like the politics of plunder, the politics of thievery, of theft. Second, the men who run it. They're not politicians. They're confiscators. The confiscation class. This one works because it defines a man by what he does, not by what he feels. Well, he's a dirty commie. No. His job is to confiscate those things that are not his. I can't see his heart. I can see your voting record. Are you voting for the confiscators? A confiscator is anybody whose answer to every problem on God's green earth is the same. Take more from somebody else, not me, but from somebody else, and let the state decide who deserves it. You're confiscating property. Now, you know, I don't have to prove that person loves Stalin. I only have to show you that his hand is in somebody else's pocket. The third is the worldview underneath all of this, and that's the taker's creed, the thieves' creed. There are only two ways to get things in the world. There's just two. You can make it, you can grow it, you can trade for it, you can earn it, and that's the maker's way. Or you can take it. Whether it's you just being a thief or you've just given a right that you don't have yourself and you've given that to the government and you've given it to a guy with a badge and you call that taking, that thievery, fairness. Now it's really simple to see and none of it is political. Okay. Let me give you this. A guy spends all summer raising a chicken. He feeds it. He sits up at night guarding it from the fox. He's built a fence around it. He bought the food. He frets over it like it's family because it's feeding his family. And then his neighbor, who raised nothing, didn't do anything all summer, risked nothing, lost no sleep, sends some guy that he has hired over to your house and cuts the chicken in half and says, I'm taking half the bird. You're like, wait, what? It's compassionate. No, it's theft. You don't have a right to do that. It says the man who produced is suspect and the man who redistributes it is holy. That's insanity. Say the inversion out loud and people will feel it because everybody listening knows in his bones the difference between earning and taking. And here's the fourth one, the quietest, maybe the cruelest one, the architects of dependency. Because this is where the road ends. Plunder. If you take from the maker long enough, what does he do? And this is where communism fails all the time. What happens? You take from somebody who's a maker long enough, what do? They either, if they can, get out of your country, or they just stop making. Because why am I doing it? Why? Half or everything that I own, I can't own any property anymore. I don't have anything that's mine. Why am I doing anything? I'll just stand in line with everybody else. You feed the taker long enough. You feed them. They forget how to feed themselves. So you didn't rescue the poor man. You built the poor man. You designed him. And here's what's really nefarious about this. You designed him to need you forever. You've just made, I mean, you would be arrested if you did this in business. You've just made a permanent client, a permanent patron, both of them mistaking the chain for a gift. You've just enslaved them and they're thanking you for it. Now your neighbor who votes for every bit of this, is he a monster? No, he's not dreaming of the gulag. He sees a sick kid or a broke grandmother or a man who just lost his job and thinks, you know, the strong should help the weak. And they ought to. That instinct is one of the best things about humans. That's what Jesus teaches us, okay? That you share. Jesus never taught that you take. You share. But watch what the machine does with a good intention once you feed into it. And it's a number. It's actually a number from a graveyard. Scholars put together something called Every Home Should Have This Book. It's called The Black Book of Communism. And it counted the last, all of the dead of the last century's communist regimes. And it lands somewhere between 94 million and north of 100 million human beings. Russia, China, Cambodia, North Korea, Cuba, 100 million. Now, how do you kill 100 million people? It's easy. It starts with a lie. They died from a mechanism. Run all the way to the end. Because the moment you grant the state can take from anyone to give to anyone else, you've torn down the only fence that ever protected a human being, a line around what is his. Once that fence is down, there's no logical place to stop. Not his property, not his farm, not his church, not his speech. Not, in the end, his life. The confiscators always start with your wallet because it's the easiest thing to justify what they're doing. But the wallet was never the prize. The wallet is just the first thing over the fence. So I'd like to suggest we put the word communist down, or at least use it sparingly. The more we use that word, it's worn out, and they know it. Pick up the test instead. Next time they roll out a program, don't shout, communist, ask a question out loud. Does this take from somebody what was his and hand it to somebody else that it never belonged to? If it does, you don't have to guess at the heart or argue politics. You know what you're looking at. You're looking at the confiscators. And now you have a new word that they actually have to think about and not just laugh off or roll their eyes. It's not a slur. It's truth. Back in a minute.
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4: I see these people who are still celebrating Charlie Kirk's death. And I, for one, I don't want to be a part of that. If that was my crew, I'd feel a little, I think, like Gandhi felt. You know, Gandhi starved himself, went on a hunger strike. It wasn't against the government. It was about his own people. He was like, if this is who you're going to be, if you want violence, I have nothing to do with it. And I'd rather starve myself to death than be a part of you. And until they finally gave up all of their violence, he was like, I'm not going to eat. Please, you're going to die. I'm not going to. If I die, that's fine. I'm not going to stop until all the violence stops. And his people finally stopped the violence. It was his own people. Kind of feel that way. Now, I mean, I could go on a hunger strike, but it'll be a long time before there's any threat of my death. It'd be a very long time before there was any threat of that. So I don't know if it would make the same kind of impact, you know, that Gandhi made. And honestly, I will tell you, I could start it at noon, but by 4 o'clock, I'd be like, you know what? I mean, the violence isn't that bad, is it? I'm really hungry right now. Glenn Beck is on.
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15: The death toll climbs. I'm Angelo Bavaro, Fox News. The U.S. announcing another death of a service member in addition to the discovery of remains as it launched more airstrikes at Iran today in response to the killing of U.S. troops in Jordan.
16: There was that strike at the base in Jordan, and we reported that two service members had been killed and a third was missing. Well, remains have now been found, and steps are being taken for a positive identification. In northern Iraq, there was a team that was disposing of the explosives from the warhead in an Iranian attack drone. Something went wrong in that controlled explosion, and another U.S. service member was killed. The identities are being withheld out of respect for the families of the fallen. Iran has menaced that base in Jordan and other bases in the region with drones and missiles. Most are intercepted, but on Friday, one got through the defenses. Central Command says this eighth night of intensified strikes is intended to punish the Revolutionary Guard forces who launched the attacks that killed the U.S. service members in Jordan.
15: Fox's Mike Tobin. The Trump administration is ramping up its crackdown on migrant truck drivers by targeting schools that give out licenses.
17: DHS released photos from the ongoing investigation saying so far roughly 75 entry-level driving training schools are suspected of fraud. The accusations include using improper driving certifications, falsifying records, and failing to properly train drivers. Transportation Secretary Sean Duffy says the department has taken more than 24,000 drivers who cannot speak English off of the roads, four states to cancel more than 28,000 licenses issued illegally, and gotten more than 9,500 unqualified training schools off the federal registry.
15: Fox's Natalie Chuck. Ryan Fox of New Zealand survived the back nine of the Royal Birkdale and delivered the biggest putt of his life Sunday with a 12-foot birdie on the final hole to win the British Open. 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
24: Tonight will be mainly clear with a low of 56. Tomorrow is expected to be partly sunny with a high of 80. Tomorrow night will bring variable clouds and a low of 57. Tuesday will be breezy and pleasant with considerable clouds and a high of 76. Wednesday will be cloudy and humid with a couple of showers and a thunderstorm, reaching a high of 71. For Blueberry Broadcasting, I'm AccuWeather meteorologist Jason Caterina.
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2: Oh, man, I got to tell you, when the media's on it, they're on it. There's no hiding from the media, I'll tell you that right now. Apparently, child marriage is up all across the world, and especially in Asia and the Pacific. That's weird. Wonder what could be causing child marriages on the rise. Well, don't you worry. The press is on it. And is climate change. All right. Well, I got a few things to say about that and so much more coming up in just a minute. 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You've heard me talk about Rough Greens and the Jumpstart Trial Bag. Well, Dr. Black has outdone himself with the Rough Greens 90-Day Challenge. 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

0: Wow, Runa was 15 when she married a man she had never, ever met. Cyclone Ramal ripped through her camp in the Bangladesh, Cox Bazar region, killing her family and her family's chickens and ducks, which were the source of both the food and the income. Runa's mother, who had become the sole income earner after her husband died a year earlier, needed a way to support Runa. So she had no choice but to arrange a marriage. Okay. All right. Okay. That's a little different because, first of all, Runa was 17. But they say now child marriage is a global problem across cultures and religions.
1: Is it?
0: It's often inherently linked to gender inequality, poverty, food insecurity, and social norms and practices, including

0: Family honor. Okay. There's one religion that kind of sticks out here, but don't worry about that. No. Climate change is now believed to be a leading contributor to the most frequent, the more frequent and younger nuptials. So when you're 12, it's probably because of climate change. Mm-hmm. Now, there is another source that keeps coming to mind. I can't remember what it is, but it's right on the tip of my tongue, but I can't think of what it is. Now, let me give you another story. Almost half of Muslim Americans support the terror group Hamas. Gosh, it makes me think of that other story. And what is the other one that is so embracing of child marriage? I can't put my finger. Anyway, half of Muslim Americans now support Hamas. That is great, right? 44% of Muslim American respondents express a favorable opinion of the terror group Hamas, compared to the 17% of black Protestants and 4% of white evangelical Protestants, 8% of Catholics. Meanwhile, only 26% of Muslim Americans had a favorable view of the Israeli people, compared to 74% of white evangelical Protestants, 51% of Catholics, and 55% of black Protestants. Survey was met with disgust by many prominent Muslims online. Of course. My gosh. These people that want to say that they support, you know why they're supporting Hamas? Climate change, right? I'm sure it's climate change. She was speaking in Detroit. But it's going viral again. Here is Rashida Tlaib at the People's Conference for Palestine. Listen to this.
1: Look at this room. We ain't going anywhere.
0: Yeah.
1: Political structures that I have to work in, that we all are surrounded by, was built on slavery and genocide and rape and oppression. Real change. My. It comes from the streets. It comes from all of us mobilizing and seizing the power to resist and fight back.
0: Yeah.
1: That is the compass in this country.
0: Yeah. Now, wait a minute. Hang on just a second. I gotta understand this. Wait a minute. So the system was built on slavery and genocide and oppression, but they're now in Congress, and the power doesn't come from the system. It comes from the people. Wow, it's weird that the same system that comes from the people is somehow or another the system of oppression. Huh. Okay, all right, well, whatever. So we've got the Islamic, you know, Detroit Conference for Palestine. I'm sure there's no supporters there for child marriage. I'm sure there's nothing there going on at all. By the way, the Minnesota Board of Pardons, Minnesota Board of Pardons has pardoned a child sex offender. Minnesota. What else is going on in Minnesota? I can't think of it. Anyway, sexual conduct in the first degree for abuse of a female minor, she was 10, but no big deal. I mean, let's get him out of prison right away. You know what I mean? We can't have those kind of people in prison. What are you doing? Have you considered climate change? Here's Marco Rubio on Michigan shielding child sex abusers from deportation. Listen to Rubio, cut 5.
2: Convicted sex offender and a foreign national was shielded from deportation by the governor of Minnesota. Laotian national Tu Li Wang, was convicted of repeatedly sexually abusing a 10-year-old girl in the state of Minnesota. He even tried to pay his victim for her silence, and he called his heinous crimes a minor thing. Just days before this foreign sex offender was scheduled to be deported, Tim Walz, the governor, issued him a pardon, setting him free to once again endanger the children of America. Well, this week, I revoked his legal status in the United States, and as a result, federal agents took him into custody, and as of today, he has been removed from the United States. Because of our action, this foreign criminal will never pose a threat to any American, ever again. Americans must never be forced by their elected leaders to live alongside foreign sex criminals who have no right to begin with to reside in our country. This administration will always stand with the American people and defend them from violent criminals.
0: Violent criminals who are only violent towards 10-year-olds because of climate change. I want to just point that out. Why doesn't everybody see that? It's climate change, man. How can you possibly miss that? How can you possibly miss that? There's nothing to see here. There is absolutely nothing going on. All right, more in just a second.
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I think about Providence often these days, the idea that we're stewards of our families, our communities, our own safety. 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It's called BYRNA, B-Y-R-N-A, and it's changed how I think about personal protection. 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It's love. It's what we do for the people that you do anything for. So go to BYRNA, BYRNA.com/Glenn. Hey, it's the Glenn Beck Program brought to you locally by Office Pride of Maine. VOM is Maine's news, talk, and information station. Time is just going by so fast. 2 years ago, I published my first young adult fiction novel called Chasing Embers. Never done a young fiction novel before. Charted in New York Times, top 10 New York Times bestseller. We got lots of great feedback from kids and their parents. The same month that this came out, I had forgotten about this, the same month that this book came out, what the Butler assassination happened, Joe Biden dropped out, Trump won, and started to assemble his cabinet, and then we went to war. There's been a few things that have been going on since that thing came out. And it feels like my timeline just hasn't stopped in the last 2 years. We just started drinking news through a fire hose right now. And it's hard to see past all of that stuff. Torch was my way of trying to cut through all of the headlines and get to the principles and the patterns so you feel empowered to actually do something, other than just, doom scroll every day. And so we committed ourselves to telling you the stories that really matter and the ones that matter yesterday, the ones that are going to really matter tomorrow, because it's stories that cut through the noise. That's the thing that we have really lost. We've lost the ability to tell the story. I don't know if you heard Michaela, who is the co-author of Chasing Embers. We were talking about the process of making this audiobook, and we work with some amazing artists. And, I don't know. It might be accurate to say the artsy fartsy crowd is not usually the biggest Glenn Beck fans. It's not usually where I go and like, hey, everybody. And I'm popular in those rooms, pretty left leaning group. And some of the people were worried about being. We actually had several people turn us down. Really good people turn us down. Well, I won't be associated with that. Okay. Because I guess I'm, a fascist, racist, Christian nationalist.

0: you know, the adventure we have on as Americans. And I get a bad name all the time. Glenn Beck is trying to hypnotize our kids. Glenn Beck is just trying to fill them with all this just baloney about our history. Really? Because I just had high-functioning adults who are really pretty smart, who are all lefties out here in California, that helped us put this whole thing together. They didn't want anything to do with it beforehand. When it was over, they were like, this is great. Can I do the next one? It's story. There is so much content fighting for our attention right now. We can't let go of the stories because that's who we are and what we have to teach our kids. Chasing Embers, it's an audiobook you don't want to miss. You can find it now at glennbeck.com/chasingembers. Get the audiobook. It's really, really good. You're really going to love it. Also, some of the things that are new on Torch, we have the Fifth Amendment song and the study guide. We also have the Golden Door with the Q&A for the Torch Insiders. We have my midway speech, which is really good. The Kufi speech, which is good. I was speaking at Freedom Fest. Not so good. I don't know if we need to put that speech up. It was not. Did you put it up, Ricky?
1: For some reason that got lost in my inbox.
0: Darn it. Really did it? Yeah. I mean, I was just like, I'm sure it's fine.
1: I didn't hear how it went.
0: Oh, everybody I was with said it went well, but what are they going to say? You know, they were all like, yeah, it went well. And I was like, oof.
1: We are paid to tell you it went well.
0: Yeah, I know. That's exactly right. I pay you to say whatever I need to hear for the time. I know that. No, I get the exact opposite from you guys, and I appreciate that. But so all kinds of stuff new on the Torch now. Do I need to teach my kids the Sixth Amendment? Do I need to teach my kids the Bill of Rights? Tell me what the Sixth Amendment is. Tell me what it is. Just off the top of your head, what's the Sixth Amendment? If you know, then you're probably doing a pretty good job with your kids. Do they know? Ask them. Hey, what's the Sixth Amendment? The what? The Sixth what? Is that a movie? Most kids, I mean, I've been doing a lot of teaching of history lately, and I am shocked at the number of adults who I will say, you know, not this, but almost this. Well, you know who Hitler was, right? They'll be like, name sounds familiar. Like, oh my gosh, what? Really? We don't know our history. We have to learn our history. And Torch will help you do that with your whole family. And also, where are we on the... Do I have time to play this now, Sarah? Where are we on the American story? Play the American story. This is episode 13 of the American story. Andrew Jackson versus John Quincy Adams, the birth of American political warfare. Listen to this.
2: 7 o'clock in the morning, May 30th, 1806. Jackson and Dickinson face each other. 24 feet apart, pistols loaded. Jackson, playing it cool, or maybe strategic, lets Dickinson fire first. The shot cracks the air, slamming into Jackson's chest, lodging near his heart. Blood begins to soak his shirt, running down into his boot. But Jackson steadies himself, levels his pistol, click. The hammer catches halfway. He recocks, aims again, and fires. Dickinson is struck in the abdomen and crumples to the ground. By sundown, he's dead. Jackson walks away. That bullet remained buried in his chest for the rest of his life. Later, he boasts to a friend,
3: "If he had shot me through the brain, sir, I should still have killed him."
2: It would not be Jackson's last duel, nor the last time he would take a bullet in one. Violence shadowed his entire life. The statesman, John Quincy Adams, and the duelist, Andrew Jackson, both born in the same year, 1767. Two sides of the same wild American coin, one modeled by books and diplomacy, the other by war and frontier grit. These two men are on a collision course, moving slowly but inevitably toward an election that will redefine power, politics, and the presidency itself.
0: You know, I knew I didn't like Andrew Jackson, and I had some reasons. I had no idea how much I dislike Andrew Jackson. He's really not a good guy.

0: guy. I really don't like him. And my favorite president now is John Quincy Adams. The more you learn about John Quincy Adams, I think he's one of the best presidents we've ever had. Or at least, I shouldn't say that. He's one of the best people I think I've ever seen in politics. He keeps his character from, I mean, when he's like 13 years old, he goes over to Paris with his father, and is trying to get, you know, Americans, to get the French to support our American Revolution. Then his dad is like, you know what? You're 14. Go to Russia and work for this guy. And he does for a while. And he just serves his whole life. He's the guy who actually saves us from, you know, the English and the French getting involved in picking the wrong side for the Civil War. All of this you'll find with our series now. You can check it out now. Make sure you get it. It's The American Story, The Birth of Political Warfare. Do I have time to play this here, Sarah? Because this is the story that we're talking about. Here's political factions and fights. It's part of the American system, been there for a long time. I don't know if you know the election of 1824, but John Quincy Adams and Andrew Jackson, oh my gosh. It was Jackson losing to John Quincy Adams, who I think is one of the best presidents ever. It was Jackson's loss that actually created the Democratic Party. And America hasn't been the same ever since. Congratulations on that, you know, founding father of Andrew Jackson, Democrats. I mean, it just keeps getting worse. The more you look into their history, it just gets worse and worse and worse. Hey, join our education movement with The Insider. 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
1: Glenn Beck will be back.
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21: Fox News, I'm Carmen Roberts. The death toll of U.S. soldiers killed in action since Friday in the Iran war rises to 4. U.S. military found the remains of the missing soldier in Jordan, where 2 others died in Iran's attacks on Friday.
22: Iran has menaced the base in Jordan and other bases in their neighboring countries with drones and missiles. Most are intercepted, but on Friday, one got through the defenses in Jordan.
21: Fox's Mike Tobin in Tel Aviv. The 4th U.S. service member died in Iraq during a controlled detonation of a downed Iranian drone. Republican Congressman Michael McCaul tells Fox News what's next.
23: The military is going to move in, take out their launch pads, take out their ability to send Shahed drones to hit tankers, the missiles.
21: And Spain wins the FIFA World Cup championship, defeating Argentina 1-0. 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

0: I am so concerned about what is going on in our society. I'm watching both my kids, who are now in their 20s, with people their age, and they keep coming back with just with crazy things, just crazy things. You know, Jews run the world. Thank God my kids aren't saying it, but they hear it all the time. Yeah, I know they do. And, you know, climate change is responsible for child marriages going up, too. That's just the way it is, kids. It's just the way it is. How do I teach my kids? Maybe I'll learn something and be able to share it with you. Because if my kids don't know it, I mean, and they do, they're just swimming in this sea that is so crazy, anti-American, anti-capitalism. Hates the Jews. Gosh, I can't. You know what? Let me address something on this. The Jews control the world. The banks, the media, the governments. It's all run by a shadow group of people. Just a single group of people. All right, let me give you the courtesy if you believe some of that. Let me take the strongest version of, you know, what pulls people towards this and show you where the lines are crossed here. Here's the part with something real in it. People look around and they see that power is not answering to them, okay? That's where a lot of this is coming from. They see banks bailed out while mainstream gets the bill. And, you know, and mom and dad were put out on the street. They see a media that says the same thing all the time at the same time. They see Hollywood. And, you know, this is not. And then they notice something, because it's true, that some in those world, the Jewish names show up more often than, you know, the 0.2% the world would predict, okay? And there's something, that's not an accident. There's somebody's pulling the strings for those guys. And once you have the villain, then everything else just snaps in place and you don't have to worry about it. And the world just feels like it makes sense, because I could just blame the, and I understand the hunger for blaming somebody. That hunger is real. Grievance is real. But let me try to explain, so you can explain it to your kids, how this all just falls apart here. Let's start with the smoking gun, the over-representation, okay? Jews, they're all in the banking industry. Okay, why is that, do you suppose? If you travel at all and you learn history and you see the Jewish ghettos all over Europe, you start to ask yourself, what was life like back then? Because they were banned from owning any land. Okay. Christian Europe said no Jew can own any land. You couldn't get into any of the guilds. So you weren't masons or anything else. They were locked out of almost every respectable trade, which left them to deal with the one thing nobody else was permitted to do: lend money at interest. So that forced people, it forced this group of people, because they couldn't do anything else, to lend with interest. And then they get the label of, you just love money. You're just, you know, you're users. You're involved in usury, and you're loaning money out in the bank. Well, yeah, because you wouldn't let us do anything else. Hollywood. Why is there an overrepresentation in Hollywood? Because the established industries wouldn't hire immigrants. And the one thing about Jewish people is they're entrepreneurial. Okay. And so they went and they created a brand new industry that nobody else had claimed yet. That's not the fingerprint of conspiracy. That's the scar tissue of persecution. It's the opposite of power. It's what people do when every other door is bolted but one. And if you just look at the numbers, just do math by itself, the cabal story ties with arithmetic immediately. There are fewer than 16 million Jews on the planet of 8 billion people. 0.2% in America, under 2%. Let's just do the math here. So you're telling me now that 0.2% of the entire human race is secretly running every government, every bank, every newsroom, every movie studio, across every rival language, across all borders, all nationalities, for generations, and has never once been caught? I mean, that is honestly, that's not a theory of power. That's a magic spell. That's what that is. And if you look for the contradictions, this is the tell. Every bit of propaganda, all the same propaganda that blames the Jews for being arch capitalists. They run the world, you know. They're making all the money. They're the greedy bankers. At the same time, they're also the masterminds of communism, the thing that was invented to destroy capitalism. So, wait. They're the puppets of Wall Street and the Kremlin at the same time? Can't happen. Can't happen. Both cannot be true. But the evidence is just whatever you already hate with a Jewish face stapled on it. That's all it is. You know, it's amazing when you start to do your homework on some of this stuff, which we have to do, because you may not think this matters. It does. It is the canary in the coal mine for every civilization that dies out. This is the canary. And the canary's about to die. And we're still in the cave. We're still in the mine. But it has a birth certificate. So let me take you to this. The master text, the one that every version traces back, you know, all of these things trace right back to the protocols of the elders of Zion. Well, first of all, it's a forgery. It's not even disputed. It's not controversial at all. It is proven. It's a documented forgery cooked up. I mean, you want to go ahead and base your whole life on something cooked up by the secret police of the Russian Tsar around 1903. He was frightened. Failing regime, had to blame somebody, so he comes up with this. And I mean, if it didn't make you so furious, it would be so laughable. Huge sections of it were plagiarized word for word, and it was plagiarized from a satire that was written in France in 1864. Maurice Joly, I think, is the guy who wrote it, and it's a book that had nothing to do with Jews at all. It's about the tyranny of Napoleon, and the forgers just crossed out Napoleon and wrote in the Jews. I got to get me a copy of this book, because I have the Protocols of the Elders of Zion. I have all that. I mean, it's remarkable. You know who I have? I have the, what was it? I'm trying to remember, because it's not called the Elders of the Protocols of the Elders of Zion. I can't remember, but it was published by Henry Ford years ago. 1921, a reporter for the Times of London took this text from 1864 that's about Napoleon and puts them side by side and is like, ah, Elders of Zion, what do you think? Plagiarized from the French, a satire. But it doesn't matter, because Henry Ford had already printed 500,000 copies of it right here in America. Our museum has some of them. Nazis handed it out to their school children, and we know where the road ended. So, I guess I'm spending my breath on this because, not because the lie is offensive, although it is, it's a thought-terminating lie. Once you start going down this, and Jason was just giving the numbers, I just told you that 40% now, let me see where it is here. Jason, almost half of American Muslims, here it is, have a favorable view of Hamas. Half of Muslim Americans. That's not Islamist, although I would categorize that as an Islamist view. This is just regular Muslim Americans. 44% have a favorable view of Hamas. That is only going to get worse the more we play footsie with this. So it matters. It really, really matters. We've got to pay attention to these things. Because it's just going to continue to spread. And it's this, you know, it's this is the laziest trick in all of human history. It takes something real and complicated and infuriating, and it takes all of these things, the corrupt banks and the captured media and the unaccountable elites, all of them worth fighting, and replaces, you know, all of this stuff with an ancient scapegoat and lies. And it'll feel like you finally found the truth. What you've done is you've stopped looking for the truth. And every single time a society has swallowed this lie, it has not fixed a single bank. It hasn't freed one newsroom. In fact, it does the exact opposite. It finds its way into a pit, into the ground. So I'm trying to figure out ways to teach my own kids. I mean, you look, you're angry at corruption. Good. Good. You should be angry at corruption. Be angry. Name actual names. Follow the money to actual people who took it. It's harder than blaming a ghost. But it's also the only thing that ever has worked. Don't trade your real fight for an old man's poison, because they're counting on you swallowing it. Don't swallow it. You know, I look at Lindsey Graham, and one of the most amazing facts that I found, well, first of all, I didn't know the guy. And I mean that. I didn't take the time to look into his history or anything else, because it was all about politics. Once he dies, I want to know about him. And one of the greatest things I saw about him was he was, and I say this only, but remember, he's 71 and he's made, you know, what is it, $165,000 a year for a long time, and he's single. No divorces or anything else. So he's been able to keep a lot of his money. $165,000 a year, and he's made that for a long time. He was only worth, what, $1.5 or $1.4 million in the end? That's including his house and his car and everything else that he owned. You know, yes, that's a lot of money, but not for somebody who was in the Senate that long. That shows me the guy was not playing fast and loose. I mean, look at everybody else. Look at Ilhan Omar. Really? She was worth like, I don't know, $20,000, and then it was $30 million, and now she's worth, what, $10? No, that $30 million that we claimed, that was just wrong. What the hell happened there? Look at all the people that have made so much money. Maybe we should spend some time and get to know people before we just throw them into a category, because I threw Lindsey Graham into a category, and it was because I didn't like the things that he was doing. On some of them I like. Now that I have to admit it and look at his whole record, I see his record, and I still wouldn't have voted for him, but he wasn't my enemy. All right, back in just a minute.
1: Oh, crap.
2: Turns out.
1: Well, when did that get there?
2: Common sense ain't all that common. But around here, it's still standard equipment. Glenn Beck returns in a minute.
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0: So I was just listening to Jason in with the insiders, and he was talking about the speculation that Lindsey Graham was killed by, you know, the Russians or whatever. They didn't kill him. They didn't kill him. This is very similar to what happened to his father. He has this history in his family And this is not an uncommon way to go. And you seem perfectly healthy, and the next thing you know, you're dead. So this was not, first of all, the Russians would not do this, especially with Alexander Dugin going on and saying, we need to do this. The last thing the Russians would do is this. They've never hit a high target like this. They would never do that because that would be war. Did you hear what Donald Trump did? He left instructions, and I'd like to know more about this, but he left instructions on what should happen if he's killed by Iranian terrorists. Well, I don't think we need instructions on that. I know what would happen if that would happen. Imagine if Russia did that. They did not kill Lindsay.

0: Lindsey Graham. They didn't. It's becoming very, very dangerous to be a politician all around the world right now. That's why it was important to ask the question with Lindsey Graham, was this a hit or was this just a, was it actually just a problem with his heart? It was a problem with his heart, but it was important to rule that out because it is becoming more and more likely that if you're in politics, I have something on my mind that I haven't decided if I want to say yet. And I'm not going to say it. Just do me a favor. Please pray for the safety of our president. Pray for the safety of our president. Leave it at that. Glenn Beck is on.
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8: Four U.S. service members have died. I'm Carmen Roberts, Fox News. U.S. military recovers the body of the soldier missing in Jordan after Iran struck that base Friday night. Two other soldiers were killed in action during that night, and now we are learning that a fourth soldier died yesterday in Iraq. Fox's Alex Hogan has more from Washington.
9: Central Command says that service member was killed Saturday. That was during a controlled detonation of an unexploded ordnance in northern Iraq from a downed one-way Iranian attack drone, and it follows yesterday's announcement that that two U.S. service members had died, one went missing, and four were evacuated to Jordanian hospitals after that Iranian missile and drone attack on a base in Jordan on Friday. U.S. forces today carried out their eighth consecutive night of attacks on Iran. This as Iran continues to carry out its own strikes. And today, Jordan's armed forces say that they shot down three Iranian missiles. And the U.S. embassy there in Jordan has warned Americans today to refrain from traveling to the airport or to the seaport.
8: Iran's supreme leader has reportedly left Iran. The Times of Israel cites Saudi media in reporting that Mujtaba Khamenei left the country, although Tehran has not confirmed that. Khamenei was not seen in public since taking power after his father's death on the first day of the war in February. Spain wins the FIFA World Cup championship. The team absolutely dominated the match in possession and shots attempts and defeated defending champs Argentina in extra time.
10: We started the final 15-minute period of this World Cup final, and Ferran Torres, who had been sent on as a substitute, scored that goal.
8: That is Fox's Jonathan Hunt in East Rutherford, New Jersey. Argentina did play much of the second half with only 10 players as Enzo Fernandez was sent off after getting two yellow cards. 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
8: A vote to end military aid to Israel exposes a rift in the Democratic Party.
13: Democratic Pennsylvania Senator John Fetterman threatening to desert his party if the party deserts Israel. The left says the party simply represents where its voters stand. Even Democrats who favor the aid pin the change on Israel. Missouri Democrat Wesley Bell opposed cutting off money to Israel. He faces Israel skeptic Cori Bush in next month's primary. Pro-Israel Republicans worry about the Democrats' anti-Israel tie. Fetterman says Democrats need him, especially if Democrats flip four seats to claim the majority. If Fetterman bolts, he could swing Senate control to the GOP. On Capitol Hill, Chad Pergram, Fox News.
8: A 5.5 magnitude earthquake rocked the Andes region of Peru last night, killing at least six people, injuring more than 30, and displacing some 300. Peru's National Defense Institute said that the number of missing still unknown. Several buildings, including a church, collapsed. Others were damaged, and the use of rustic adobe materials has contributed to all that damage. Earthquakes are frequent in Peru, which is located in Pacific's Ring of Fire. Christopher Nolan is defending his diverse cast of his new film, The Odyssey. The Oscar-winning director says casting stars like Zendaya and Tom Holland helped introduce Homer's epic to a new generation. Some fans, though, have criticized the film's modern interpretation of the classic story. And Nolan tells Fox and Friends,
14: "The thing about Homer is, you know, it touches on timeless things, universal truths and everything. And so I think it's fascinated cultures for 3,000 years.
8: And gas prices reached $4 a gallon again. AAA says the prices rose for a fifth straight day as the Iran war amplifies. I'm Carmen Roberts, and this is Fox News.
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3: Tonight will be mainly clear with a low of 56. Tomorrow is expected to be partly sunny with a high of 80. Tomorrow night will bring variable clouds and a low of 57. Tuesday will be breezy and pleasant with considerable clouds and a high of 76. Wednesday will be cloudy and humid with a couple of showers and a thunderstorm reaching a high of 71. For Blueberry Broadcasting, I'm AccuWeather meteorologist Jason Caterina.

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1: You know, Bob, I came back to Florida more than 2 weeks ago.
2: Right.
1: First day, it was bright, sunny day. It was like beautiful, 68.
2: Yes.
1: Sun was out. There was no wind on the lake.
2: Right.
1: Then for the next 2.5 weeks, there's been nothing but wind and rain.
2: Wind and mess, yeah.
1: So I've made a decision.
2: Cold, too.
1: Nights are cold. I've made a decision.
2: Go back to Florida.
1: I'm going back to Florida. You've got the show. It's all yours. I'm heading up.
2: You could do that, you know.
1: No, I wouldn't do that. I love Maine. I'm just waiting for things to improve.
2: You know what it is, Max Twain said?
1: If you don't like the weather, wait a minute.
2: Wait a minute. Yeah, you got it. That's right.
1: Anyway, we're so glad you could be with us tonight on Maine Outdoors. Every week, week after week, we have a great show. We talk about anything related vaguely to the Maine Outdoors. And if you'd like to be part of our program, Bob Lehman has a special phone number that you can dial toll-free. It won't cost you a nickel. And it's one of the best deals, I think, in the state of Maine. Bob, what's the number?
2: Certainly is.
1: Yes, sir.
2: 1-800-966-1039. And you got to dial the whole number, you know. And if you're local, especially if you're local, you can dial the whole number. 1-800-966-1039. We'd love to talk to you, even if you caught any fish lately or you're getting ready to go turkey hunting or whatever.
1: And even if you're in Bogota.
2: Or that's
1: Paris,
2: right.
1: You can listen to us.
2: Absolutely.
1: We stream throughout the world online. All you have to do is go to www.wvompodcast, right, Norm?
2: Bogota.
3: It's wvomfm.com, I think.
1: And that's
3: then,
1: what it is. Okay.
3: And then you click on podcast.
1: And then
3: you select Maine Outdoors. Yeah.
1: And if you have friends from the outdoors, from Maine, who are stationed overseas or whatever, tell them about it. They can hear the show every Sunday night live.
2: Absolutely. I got a call the other day from a fellow in Massachusetts.
1: Wanted to
2: buy one of my books.
1: Oh, yeah. We've got listeners all over the country.
2: And he said he's been watching the video.
1: Yes. Oh, yeah.
2: I didn't know that.
1: Oh, I don't think we do video.
3: No.
2: But he called it a video.
1: You and I have.
2: I think he meant streaming live.
1: I think you and I have a face for radio.
2: I think we do. Radio, yeah, right.
1: I know. Anyway.
2: We'll probably have to shave and everything, you know.
1: Yeah, you bet. Anyway, and Norm wants you to know that he appreciates it. If you're going to call in your iPhone, make sure you don't do it on the speaker.
3: No, don't use the speakerphone because
1: you get
3: it
1: feedback.
3: Things.
1: It's complicated. I'm going to introduce our guests tonight. We have two special guests with us. We're really happy and proud to have them on board. Before I do, though, I want to introduce the crew who make this show possible every week. Man behind the controls and toggle switches in the ops center. He's known as the sweetheart of Grand Lake Stream. Our friend. Norman F. Floyd.
3: Good evening, Paul. And tell you what, this is great weather for ducks.
1: I guess that's about all it's good for. Yeah, all it's good for. And my co-host is a registered Master Maine guide. He is used to run a fly fishing shop and brewer. He sold seeds all over the country for many years. He's a former trapper. He's a fantastic fly tyer.
2: Oh, man.
1: And, man, he is no slouch with a fly rod either. My co-host, Robert Lehman.
2: Thank you ever so much. I appreciate it.
1: And I love your hat.
2: Right. How much did you say that was?
1: Those hats are collector
2: items. For the intro.
1: Oh, the intro?
2: Yeah.
1: I'll catch you later on. All right.
2: Okay.
1: Now, our guests tonight, who just joined us, and we are so pleased that they could be with us, Todd Mercer is a registered Maine guide. He's a whitewater guide. He's a fishing guide. And I've been with him in his drift boat. He knows his way around the rivers, and he's a great man to have on the river. He's also a great man to have in the studio. We look forward to having him. And with him is he's a member of Trout Unlimited. Hope I get your title right. He is the FERC coordinator. Now, FERC is an acronym which stands for Federal Energy Regulation Commission. Did I get that right?
4: Regulatory Commission.
1: Oh, Regulatory Commission. Okay, Steve Heinz. Welcome, Steve.
4: Thank you.
1: Did I pronounce your name right?
4: Yes, sir.
1: Okay, nice to have you here. And the topic tonight is the West Branch of the Penobscot River, which is one of my favorite places. I go up there. Todd's always up there. I see him every once in a while. We go up there and spend a week, and we fish for those landlocked salmon out there in the Big Eddy and just enjoy it all, the pieces. So they're going to be talking about that tonight. They're going to talk about the flow of the river, and they're going to talk about how, if you care about the future of the West Branch of the Penobscot, how you can get involved as a citizen. We'll be talking with them in just a couple of minutes. Before we do, however, I want to remind you again, this show is sponsored every week by Bob's favorite outdoor publication, the Northwood Sporting Journal.
2: Absolutely.
1: Bob even has a hat on that says Northwood Sporting Journal.
2: I do, yeah. It's my favorite hat, too.
1: My favorite as well.
2: Yeah.
1: Anyway, the May issue is on the newsstands this week. There's a photo on the cover of
2: Diane,
1: right?
2: Yes, my wife, Diane. It's yeah. Mrs. Reynolds.
1: No, we have a new cover coming out. There's a trout on the new cover.
2: Oh, okay.
1: The May issue is, or is it the June? No, the June issue is, no, the May issue is on the newsstands right now, right?
2: Yes, it is.
1: Okay, and if you'd like to get a subscription, you can call Alicia at 732-4880. That's Alicia, our circulation manager lady, at 732-4880. And don't forget to check out our website at sportingjournal.com. We have a complete archive of past digital subscriptions to the journal, and you can also check that out at no charge. If you want to read one of Bob's old columns he wrote last fall, you can go to the archives.
2: Really?
1: And check it out.
2: I didn't
1: know
2: that.
1: No charge for that either.
2: Wow.
1: So anyway, check it out, northwoodsportingjournal.com. Outdoor Digest time right now, and we want to remind you, turkey season opens tomorrow morning, half hour before sunrise, and we look for a good turkey season. There's plenty of birds around. They're starting to show themselves. I think the mating season has begun to just start to heat up.
3: It's on, oh yeah.
1: Yeah, I got that impression. I saw a Jake on my way in tonight out by the camp. And so anyway, turkey season opens tomorrow. You can hunt all day until a half hour after sunset. And a new thing this year. You know what that is, Norm?
3: Yes, you can register your bird online.
1: Yes, you can.
3: Tag it online, I guess you
1: can.
3: Tag
1: it online.
3: Yeah.
1: You don't have to drive all the way to the tagging station.
3: Nope.
1: Wait in line, you know, give them $2. You don't have to do any of that.
3: Nope.
1: You can just do it online with your computer.
3: Oh, I bet you they're going to charge you online.
2: And two turkeys is no good.
3: I don't think so.
2: Is that your limit? A limit of two.
1: Two toms. Yeah, you can take two toms.
3: Because I know if I go to town office and I'll buy my license, they'll charge me the whatever the fee is, $2 or $3. And if I do it online to get my license online, they still charge me the fee, even though I did it electronically.
1: Yeah, I don't think there's a fee for electronic tagging.
3: Oh, that'd be Could nice. Be wrong.
1: I don't think so.
3: I don't know.
1: I think that was one of the selling points. They
3: mentioned. Okay.
1: Yeah.
2: We were talking this morning about eating a wild turkey,
1: yes.
2: Norm and I.
1: Yeah.
2: And Norm was said the breast is the only thing you really can eat because the legs are all full of tendons and stuff. It's awful hard to pick the meat out of the legs. If you find it that way, you've eaten them.
1: Well, the first turkey I ever shot, I tried to pluck it.
3: Yep.
1: Oh, my goodness.
3: Skin the crazy
1: thing. I mean, it was good. Well, it took me 3 days.
3: Yeah.
1: Pluck
3: yeah.
1: that bird.
2: Yeah.
1: So from now on, I just skin them out and take the breast.
2: Yeah, that's yeah.
3: I only know of one guy who's cooked the legs, and he actually boiled them so he could pick the meat out.
1: But you put them in a crock pot, and they're not that bad.
3: Oh, is that right?
1: Yeah.
3: Because I know if you roast it, it's like the legs are like baseball bats.
1: Yeah, yeah. You gotta cook them in a crock pot for at least 2 weeks.
2: Yeah, right. Then you baste them with the wine, and when you're all done, you throw them away and drink the gravy.
1: That's exactly what you do. You're exactly right.
3: I like that idea. I really like that idea.
1: Do you guys hunt turkeys?
4: I don't hunt turkeys.
1: You don't care?
4: I've got a daughter that would really like to, and we haven't had a chance to get out yet. So
1: take her. It's fun. Kids love it. It's a great way to get kids hooked on hunting. Great. Do you hunt turkeys?
5: I've shot one or two, and I don't know if you shoot a Jake, thighs are okay.
1: Yeah.
5: Not that tough.
1: Yeah,
5: don't need to cook them nearly that long.
1: Yeah, you gotta undercook them. Don't want to overcook them. Anyway, I think that's the deal on the turkeys. And one other thing, remind you again, the deadline is fast approaching to apply for your moose permit. If you want to apply for a moose permit, you have until midnight on May 15th. That's just like 15 days, right? So get cracking on that. And I guess now it's time to invite Bob's favorite band.
2: And here they are.
1: They're always there, aren't they?
2: Aren't they?
1: The guys are
2: right
1: so dependable. So utterly dependable.
2: Yeah. Yeah. Yeah.
1: You know, Bob, I went up this afternoon to the Collins Center to see my granddaughter sing in a choir for the Bangor Symphony Orchestra,
2: wow.
1: No less.
2: No kidding.
1: And they were almost as good as you.
2: No, really?
1: Yeah.
2: They didn't have to try too hard.
1: No, they didn't.
2: Yeah, I thought you went to the circus today.
1: Yeah. They what?
2: Circus. Shrine Circus.
1: No, I went to the...
2: Yeah, I know, and I'm just kidding.
1: Oh, okay.
2: Shrine Circus was today.
1: Oh, was it? Oh, I missed it. Yeah.
2: Hey, Alice and I were going, but we decided to do it. Probably not.
1: What's fishing? Fishing. What's going on in the fishing world?
2: The fishing world is there's a lot going on, Paul.
1: Well, fill us in.
2: Okay. Well, of course, Ice Outline has moved farther north.
1: Yep.
2: And I don't know about East Grand, but I'm sure West Grand has got to be out of ice by now. Got to be. But East Grand, I'm not sure. That's up by Danforth. There's a line across there. So, of course, Moose Head, we haven't heard about that yet, and I doubt if it's out. But there's probably some open water, you know, in some of the coves and so forth up in that way. But it's, we've had some cold nights. But this rain that's coming tonight, and we're looking for like 2 or 3 inches in some places.
1: Oh, yeah. So excited about that. Yeah.
2: And wind.
1: Oh, I love it.
2: 45, 50 miles an hour.
1: Oh, I love that wind on the lake, the rain.
2: They clean out so many lakes, even up north. They're going to. But the only thing is, because the brooks will be high in the Dickens, and you won't be fishing brooks right off for at least the rest of the week. Yeah. And it's really too high to fish, too riley and dirty. And when they come down, it'd probably be good.
1: You know, when the ice
2: warm the temperature up a little bit.
1: You know, when the ice went out of Moosehead, I have that information. You know,
2: I'd like to hear that.
1: Take a guess.
2: Probably May 27th.
1: The ice is out of Moosehead. It went out on April 25th at 8 a.m.
2: No kidding.
1: Well, that's early.
2: Too far off.
1: Isn't that early for Moosehead?
2: That is a little.
4: Yeah. I think it's been early in a lot of places.
1: Yeah, I thought so, yeah.
2: Uh-huh. Mm-hmm. I didn't know that.
1: Yep.
2: Well, that's an announcement then, isn't it?
1: Yeah. What else has happened?
2: Well, Brooks and Streams, as I said, is going to be kind of riley, so they leave them alone because there are always lakes and pond fishing.
1: Yep.
2: There are a lot of ponds and lakes because the weather's not going to be too good for a while.
1: Good salmon chop on Branch today.
2: Well, that's a better watch. You better go up north and get into a cove somewhere if you want to do any fishing.
1: Oh, yeah. It was rough on Branch.
2: But the fishing has been fantastic, I guess, down there. My son, Bobby, has been whaling them.
1: I know. I heard that. Yeah.
2: You heard that.
1: Yeah. I can't get my boat in because the water's so low.
2: Yeah.
1: The rocks are everywhere. I have to climb over rocks to get the boat in. But the Municipal Public Works Department in Ellsworth is working on patching the dam so we can get that water level back up. That's good.
2: Yeah. Yep. Well, it'll take a while, probably. Well, maybe not after all this water coming down. Well, they get it patched up.
1: Well, no, they're not going to do that until
2: June, I heard. Yeah, that's right. Well, there'll be a lot of water running into it anyway, and running out of it too, probably.
1: Right. Yep.
2: Well, there's always a Grand Lake stream, you know, and they keep that water level pretty good for fishermen.
1: Yep.
2: But of course, I imagine after this rain, they'll want to put it up. But that's all of the whims of the dam operators.
1: Yep.
2: But somewhere I asked Norm, and he didn't have time, or he couldn't find it.
3: No,

0: I think would be remote, you know, unless somebody relocated the bear. I mean, I would think that the likelihood is a mother probably has a good idea.
1: A mother's probably hanging around somebody's bird feeder.
0: That's very good. Could be.
1: Cheap food.
0: Yes, it is.
1: Yeah. Okay, I guess that wraps up our Outdoor Digest. Again, if you joined us late, we have two distinguished guests tonight. Todd Mercer is the main guide on the West Branch of the Penobscot. And with him is his friend Steve Heintz, who is the member of Trout Unlimited. He's the guy that coordinates with the Federal Energy Regulatory Commission. And I got that right, didn't I, Steve, finally? Yeah. Anyway, I do pretty well for an old guy, don't you think?
2: Doing great. Okay.
1: Anyway, we're going to talk with those gents in just a couple of minutes. But first, Todd Mercer has a trivia question that he's burning a hole in his pocket, and he wants to share it with you. If you have the right answer to Todd's question, I'm going to send you one of my watercolor prints. And this is of a buck deer, and the title of the painting is called The Crossing. And I'll send you a giclée print, is what they call it.
3: Nice. I've seen
1: business.
3: It.
1: Beautiful. It's a nice, it's on beautiful archival paper, and it's a painting of my dream buck. And I'll send that to you if you have the answer to Todd Mercer's question.
4: What are the three wild plants that are poisonous to touch?
1: All right. You ponder that. Meditate on that. Cogitate on that. We'll be right back.
3: Did you know the answer without looking it up?
1: No, I had to look it up. Oh, yeah. I had to look all that stuff up.
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9: Fox News, I'm Carmen Roberts. The death toll of U.S. soldiers killed in action since Friday in the Iran war rises to 4. U.S. military found the remains of the missing soldier in Jordan, where 2 others died in Iran's attacks on Friday.
10: Iran has menaced the base in Jordan and other bases in their neighboring countries with drones and missiles. Most are intercepted, but on Friday, one got through the defenses in Jordan.
9: Fox's Mike Tobin in Tel Aviv. The 4th U.S. service member died in Iraq during a controlled detonation of a downed Iranian drone. Republican Congressman Michael McCaul tells Fox News what's next.
11: The military is going to move in, take out their launch pads, take out their ability to send Shahed drones to hit tankers, the missiles.
9: And Spain wins the FIFA World Cup championship, defeating Argentina 1-0. 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
1: Okay, we're back with Maine Outdoors, and we have a trivia question we're going to dispose of before we talk to our guests tonight in the studio. And Todd Mercer's standing by. We call him Judge Mercer, is going to judge the veracity of your answer. And good evening, you're in Maine Outdoors. Go ahead.
12: Hey, poison ivy, poison oak, and sumac.
4: By gummy, I think he's got it.
1: You think he's got it?
4: I think he's got it.
1: Okay. Well, the judge rules in your favor. What's your first name, caller?
12: This is Andy.
1: Andy?
12: Yeah.
1: Okay, Andy, where are you calling from?
12: I'm from Wilton.
1: From Wilton, okay. Good to have you on board tonight, Andy. You have one, I'm going to send you one of my watercolor prints, which I think you like. It's one of my favorite things, of course, is deer hunting, and I've tried to paint a picture of my dream buck, and I'm going to share that. We're going to send that to you. You'll have to buy your own frame because I'm too cheap to frame it and send it, but I'll send you the print, okay?
12: That's okay. You could just throw in one of those trophy buck books along with it. Be good.
1: Send in what?
12: The Maine skull and antler book.
1: Oh, I don't have, yeah, I don't. Yeah, that thing weighs about 50 pounds. It would cost me $1,000 to mail it to you. So I don't think you'll be getting that, but I will.
12: Right.
1: I will. If you want a bonus, I'll find something else I can throw in for you if you're not happy with the
12: print. No. That's fine. Okay.
1: All right, Andy. Anything else on your mind tonight, sir?
12: No. Just listening to your program, enjoying it.
1: Okay. Are you enjoying our Maine spring?
12: Yeah.
1: Great, huh?
12: Nice and wet.
1: Yeah. Wow. Snotty weather.

0: Huh?
1: Yeah.
0: It'll change, yeah. Though, right? We know it will. It always does.
1: Right.
0: Yeah, okay. All right, we're going to put you on hold, and Norm will get your address, and I'll mail that printout to you this week, okay, Andy?
1: Okay, thank you very much.
0: Okay, thank you, and stand by on the phone, all right? Okay, that was the correct answer. Poison ivy, poison oak, and poison sumac. Have either of you gents ever been run into any of this stuff?
2: Not allergic. The whole family never reacted to any of that stuff. Yep, it's a blessing.
0: Have you, Todd?
3: I have also never reacted to any of them.
0: No kidding. Yeah, for some people it's bad news, really bad news.
3: Yeah, yeah. Doesn't bother me at all.
0: Nope. Have you ever?
4: Nope. I'm like the boys here.
0: Yeah, I never have. I never have either. Yeah, I was up to my plant, up to my building, up to my offices up in Enfield, and I was out back. Trimming down some of the brush and stuff, and I saw all this stuff. And one of the girls in the office came out, and she said, "Paul, you know that stuff that you're standing in is poison oak or something?"
4: Really?
0: But I never got any itch from it or anything.
4: Well, there's a certain time of year too that makes a big difference. Yeah, yeah. On certain plants. Yeah.
0: Okay. All right, that's the correct answer, and we appreciate Andy coming up with the correct answer. Again, our guest tonight, Todd Mercer and Steve Heinz. And the subject tonight is the West Branch of the Penobscot River. Some very important things happening that are going to affect the future of the river for the next 40 years. And we're going to talk to these gents about that. And then if you have a question for either of these fellows, the number to call is
4: 1-800-966-1039. And you dial the whole number if you're local, or if you're long distance, 1-800-966-1039.
0: Okay. Steve, let's start with you. We'll bounce back and forth between you and Todd. You are a member of Trout Unlimited, have been, I assume, for quite a few years, probably.
2: Yes, sir.
0: And how did you become what is the FERC coordinator, and how did you end up with that role?
2: Well, I've been active as a volunteer for about 12 years, and I guess about 5 years ago, I'd done things like small dam removals and culvert upgrades and these kinds of things to try to improve the habitat for the fishing, because the better the habitat, the better the fishing. And kind of felt like I'd done all I could there. And there were all of these relicensings coming down the pike in Maine. A whole lot of projects right now are being relicensed statewide. I mean, it's not just Ripogenus and then the Penobscot Mills project, which is everything from Millinocket to, you know, west.
0: Yeah.
2: You know, also got Azuscahus. You also got Lisbon, Lewiston Falls. There's just, right now, there's like a big hump of them.
0: Why do they all come up at the same time?
2: Because it's just kind of a random act of relicensing. And
0: happened that way?
2: Yeah, and yeah. It's there's like a big slug of them coming down, and they're all, most of them will be relicensed for 40 years. It's 30 to 50, and kind of 40 is what they usually pick, and it's a long time. I think most folks like things to change gradually, but this is one of these things you get one shot, and that's going to determine how the project gets operated, what the flows are, how it's going to work for you.
0: Okay. We're going to talk about, all of us enjoy and love the West Branch. We'll talk about that. But we have a caller standing by who may have a call for you. Good evening, caller. You're on Maine Outdoors with Todd Mercer and Steve Heinz. Go ahead.
5: Yes, this is Barbara from Sismont.
0: Hi, Barbara.
5: I'm calling because I heard on the news that PFAS is in freshwater, but it's in Albion, Sanford, China, and limestone, and they said they only want to eat one bass per month out of these places. Is this true?
0: I can't give you any factual information. Do you know, Steve?
2: There was an article I read in the Maine Sunday Telegram this morning to that effect. And yeah, I think people don't realize that you should be sparing with what you eat for wild fish up here. Besides that, you know, even the big lakes, they all have too much mercury in them. It's from years of acid rain. So yeah, you gotta read the warnings there. You're taking a chance with your health.
0: Yeah. Well, you know, when I work for Fish and Wildlife, telling a story, but I got to tell this. When I worked for Fish and Wildlife, I was the information guy for Fish and Wildlife, and we were criticized by the lady whose name was Mills, not Janet Mills, but it might have been her sister, who is the head doctor for the state of Maine, that we weren't giving enough warnings out on eating bass and perch. And so we had a meeting, and they were talking about the percentage of mercury in these fish, and it was, it's microscopic stuff. And I said to her, I said, well, if you could have a choice, doctor, of eating a steady diet of Big Macs or a steady diet of bass at a Sour Abscook stream, I said, which would you choose? She laughed. She said, I get your point. I'd probably go for the I'd probably go for the bass from Sour Abscook stream. So you're right. I mean, as long as you don't eat a lot of these, I think you're all right. If you made a steady diet of it, I think it might. And if you're young or if you're pregnant, Bob and I don't have that problem. But if you're young, and you probably want to watch a large consumption of it. But I think if you eat an occasional bass or perch, you know, you're not. I don't think you're going to get. Steve, you don't agree with that?
2: No, I just.
5: A fisherman, and he's been out on the water quite a few times already. He's got over 100 different kind of fish, and he offers me fish once in a while, but I don't dare take it anymore because it scares me.
0: What is your first name?
5: Barbara.
0: I shouldn't ask you how old you are, right? Are you middle-aged?
5: I'm 78.
0: Okay. Oh, Barbara.
5: And my son's a beautiful. Oh, he just loves outdoors. He's a fisherman, and he's already caught over 100. And he has kept record of it. How much they weigh, the temperature of the water, and
0: okay,
5: the
0: Barbara,
5: everything.
0: Barbara, you got to listen to me. You got to trust me. Okay.
5: Okay.
0: I'm not a doctor, but I've read up on all this stuff, and I think I know what I'm talking about here, Barbara.
5: Okay.
0: At your age, and my age, and Bob's age, don't be concerned about that. If you want to eat an occasional wild-caught fish, whether it's a bass or perch, salmon, trout, whatever it is, go ahead and enjoy it. It's not going to hurt you at our age. Okay?
5: Okay.
0: Unless you're pregnant. If you're pregnant, that might be a problem.
5: Nope.
0: You're not pregnant, and
5: nope.
0: You're an older lady. Enjoy the fish, Barbara. If he offers you a fish, take it and eat it. And enjoy it, all right? It's not going to hurt you.
5: Thank you so much, and I will do that.
0: Okay. I'm glad. I hope you trust me on that.
5: You took away my fear, so.
0: All right, good. And
5: thank you.
0: Call us back and tell us how much you enjoyed it, all right?
5: Okay.
0: You'll be all right, Barbara. Trust me. Okay.
5: Thank you.
0: Thank you. Thanks for calling. Okay, the West Branch. Oh, we have another caller? Oh, wow. We're busy tonight. Good evening. You're on Maine Outdoors with Todd Mercer and Steve Hines. Go ahead.
6: Good evening, gentlemen. My name is Scott here in Waterville. I'd like to know the feeling of them closing the dam. Or taking down the dam up here near Madison because it would affect the paper mill, or actually the Skowhegan paper mill, and a lot of people lose their jobs. I'd like to hear how what your feeling is on that. Thank you.
0: Okay, thanks for the call. We appreciate it. Go ahead, Steve.
2: Well, Trout Unlimited certainly would have liked to seen all four of those dams go out there on the lower Kennebec and, you know, kind of, you know, or I guess another way to do that for the Sappy Mill would be a engineered bypass there like they got at Howland, but it's not like they couldn't figure out something else to do with the waste, and there isn't, you know, there are other water sources. So as far as recovering Atlantic salmon, if you care about that, you're going to have to do more than just build fish ladders at all four of these dams and hope that they work, because the odds of that happening really are very low.
0: So are we addressing this man's point? I mean, I guess he's asserting there's an argument here between profit, survival of jobs, and making the rivers like they used to be. This is always the argument, right?
2: Yeah.
0: Can we have both?
2: We think so. And the governor made it clear that she would do whatever was required to keep the Sappy Mill open, and we took her at her word.
0: Okay, so what do you think is going to happen there?
2: Well, on the present course, NOAA Fisheries issued what they call a biological opinion, or a BIOP.
0: Yeah.
2: And they said that what the operator, which is Brookfield Renewable, had proposed, which was a series of fishways for all four of the dams, that it would do be adequate to prevent the extinction of Atlantic salmon in Maine. And I guess, you know, Trout Unlimited and the Kennebec Coalition, who are some of our partners there, like Atlantic Salmon Federation, Maine Rivers, the Natural Resources Council of Maine, we thought otherwise.
0: Okay. I hope, are you still there, caller? I guess we lost her, right, Norm? Yeah. Okay. Let's, all right, thank you for that explanation. Let's go back to one of my favorite places, the West Branch of the Penobscot River. For those people who may not be familiar, the West Branch comes out of Ripogenus Lake, and it's a historically famous, wonderful fishing spot. Right, Todd?
3: Absolutely.
0: Talk about that a little bit, would you?
3: Well, what would you like to know?
0: I'd like you to pretend that somebody isn't as familiar as with the West Branch and the Big Eddy and that flow there and how popular it is a fishing spot. Let's assume some folks aren't familiar with that. Just tell us a little bit about it, would you? Why you love it so?
3: Oh, well, I do love it so.
0: Mm-hmm.
3: Ripogenus Dam was built back in the mid-19-teens. And its purpose was to hold back water to run logs down the river, and they ran logs all the way to Bangor and sawed them up into boards and built ships. Around 1900, they built the mill in Millinocket to produce paper. And in the early 1950s, they completed McKay Station, which is the hydro station below Rip Dam. And kind of fast forwarding a little bit, we got to Great Northern Paper, and they used that dam to power the mills in town. The mills ran on 40 cycle electricity,
0: right.
3: And they decided in around the year 2000 that they were going to switch all of the generating capacity over to 60 cycle electricity so they could sell it back to the grid.
0: Yeah.
3: And that's when things started to change. Before they gutted McKay and switched to 60-cycle electricity and were able to sell it back to the grid, Great Northern ran very stable water flows. It was set it and forget it. They would run the same water flow for weeks and weeks at a time.
0: And stable water flow is what the rafters want. It's what the fishermen want. It's good for the fishery, right?
3: It's what the environment wants.
0: Yeah, okay. And McKay Station, we're going to have to take a break here, but McKay Station now is generating electricity for the grid, right?
3: Yes, it is.
0: Okay. So you guys don't advocate doing away with the McKay Station, right?
2: Not going to happen.
0: You're just looking for more reasonable water flows? All right. We're going to get into that in just a second, but we're going to take a break. Take a profit break and be right back. You stay with us here on Maine Outdoors.
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0: Okay, we're going to continue to explore our favorite place, the West Branch of the Penobscot River, in just a minute, but we're going to take a call. Good evening, caller. You're in Maine Outdoors with Todd Mercer and Steve Hines. Go ahead.
11: Hello, George from Beasley. How are you today?
0: What's your first name?
11: George.
0: George. How's it going, George?
11: Yep. It's going good.
0: Good. What's on your mind?
11: I got a couple of things. As far as plucking a turkey, I found out by accident an easy way to do it. I shot one early in the morning, and I drove into my camp, and I didn't have any ice or a cooler, so I tied him to the dock and put him in the water and put him under the dock, and then I went fishing for a couple hours. And later on that morning, he plucked everything come off of that just as easy as can be.
0: You got to be kidding.
4: You're lucky. You're lucky one of those snapping turtles didn't get it.
0: Yeah.
11: Well, so, that's the risk you take, I guess.
0: So they pluck easy once they've been soaked in water?
11: Yeah, he was probably under that dock for about 2 hours, and I brought him home, and he plucked just as easy as can be. They pulled right off.
0: You know what I thought you were going to tell me, George?
11: What's that?
0: I thought you were going to tell me that you hooked a long line on that turkey and buzzed around the lake with your outboard. Yeah, well, maybe there is an easy way to pluck a turkey, but I've done it once, and I'm never going to do it again.
11: Yeah, I pluck them, and then I freeze them, and then later on in the winter, I make jerky out of them, and maybe a pie out of them.
0: I've never had turkey jerky.
12: Turkey jerky.
11: Yep.
0: Turkey jerky. can you send me one of those? Can you send us an envelope with a couple of those in it so we can try it?
11: Huh? I'll actually bring them. When I make some, I'll bring some to you.
0: I'd love to taste it. I've had coyote jerky that Jerry Levine smokes, and we both agreed that it was not the best thing we've ever eaten. But I bet turkey jerky is pretty good. That sounds great.
11: Yeah, it is. Yeah. But I also have a question for your guest.
0: Okay.
11: The question is, what will happen to the fishery if the Rip Dam is taken down?
2: Not that's not an issue if I can field that one. I mean, it's not going to happen.
0: It's a hypothetical. It ain't going to happen.
2: Right? Yeah, it's never going to happen. It's not under discussion. I mean, what they do when they start these relicensings is one of the first things they do is kind of establish what's going to be discussable and what and how far you can go, and that never even came up.
0: Yeah.
2: I mean, there's a number of dams. I mean, that's one of the larger generators of power, and there's nothing wrong with the dam. It'll be there for another 100 years.
0: I'm no hydro engineer, but I imagine if they took the dam out, that would affect the whole upper watershed. You'd lose lakes like Chesuncook and on Caribou Lake, all those lakes, right? It would be a horror show. So it ain't going to happen, but it shows you thinking about it anyway.
11: I just worry about it.
0: Yeah.
11: But my last comment is, I just want to thank you guys for doing what you do. And I really appreciate it, and I think there's a lot of people out there that do appreciate it.
0: Yeah. Okay, well, we appreciate that, don't we, Bob?
12: We certainly do.
0: Yeah. Very nice of you to say that. You've made our day, and we appreciate it, George. And make sure we get some of that turkey jerky.
12: Yeah.
11: All right.
0: Thank you, sir. Take care. Bye-bye. All right, the West Branch of the Penobscot, before the break, you were talking about it, Todd, and why you care so much about the place. Because we could digress and ask you questions about what's the best fly to use, when, so on and so forth. But let's try to stay on topic a little bit. Maybe we can discuss flies a little later. I know Bob is itching to ask you the question. But what concerns you about the West Branch? And at this point, with all the experience you have on the river, have the energy companies been irresponsible? Have they been not paid enough attention to the management of the flow? What kind of grade do you give them?
3: In the last few years, I would say the grade would be poor. They've managed it really well for profit. They haven't managed it really well for the fishery or the environment or the things that we care about on the ground that we love.
0: So you give them a C+, C- probably in there? Steve, go ahead.
2: Well, if you had yourself a camp up on Chesuncook and the summers of 2020 and 2021, there was so much dewatering. I mean, it was like, a 50-yard hike from where you could beach your boat to your camp. And, it was, even launching boats was problematic because there was such, the ramps didn't work right for most of the summer. So, my fishing is down, where Todd is, but, down below, but the folks up there in the lake, they were really upset for 2 years in a row. And, the water was low, but, we've seen low years before when it was managed a heck of a lot better.
0: Well, what's the answer? I mean, they got a capital investment in that dam. They've got to make a profit. They've got to generate energy. You think there should be a better happy medium between their profit setup and the good of the waterway?
2: That's right, and that's hopefully that's what the relicensing process is going to result in. Some rules for them to go by. Right now, there's a set of terms and conditions that determine how much water they can release and at what time of the year. And unfortunately, because of the way the last license was written, it was written to keep the mills open in Millinocket. And so they can draw that lake down as far as they want and still be within you know, still be legal. And that's something that needs to get fixed.
0: And we know these are changing times, so no doubt the licensing is not going to be as easy as it was 30, 40 years ago, probably, right?
3: Hopefully.
0: Okay. Yeah, yeah. Okay, we have another caller standing by. We'll continue this conversation, but let's take a call. Good evening. You're in Maine Outdoors with Todd Mercer and Steve Hines. Go ahead.
13: Hi there. Great show as usual.
0: Thank you.
13: I had a question about the fish ladders and what is confusing, I guess, to someone that maybe isn't as comprehensive about it. If the fish that you always see jumping the falls or rapids on the TV, are the Maine Atlantic salmon different, and they fish ladders just do not work? I mean, I guess that's what I get confused about. Why don't fish ladders work? I'll take the answer off air.
0: Okay, thanks for the good question. Thank you, sir. Go ahead, Steve.
2: Well, the reason that they don't work is because the science that drives them is nonlinear. And what nonlinear means is if you can change something just a little bit, and it can make a big difference. Okay. And, you know, you can talk to the people that design them, and they'll show you this equation and that equation and all that, and they'll put these things in. But then when they put tags in these fish and see if they can get up and down the fish ladders, they don't work. I mean, an example is they just had some reports on the dams on the lower Androscoggin River, and they've got fish ladders supposed to pass both. And fish lifts are supposed to pass shad, American shad, and alewives. And guess what? They only pass about half of the alewives and river herring, and they don't pass any shad at all. And that's not uncommon. Some of the guys that are the scientists that really know this stuff, they'll tell you they should design in enough money to redesign these and do them over, because it's just hard to get right.
0: Let's do this before we run out of time. I don't want you guys to be left without being able to make your point. So, caller, if you'd be patient for just a minute, we're going to take your call. But before we get up against the clock, I want to give these gents a chance. Just let's cut right to the chase. What's the message you want for people that are listening right now who care about the West Branch? What do you want them to know?
2: Well, the thing is, the process is designed for the common citizen to be able to interact with it. You know, you do have the resource protection agencies. You do have organizations like TU and others. We're working together on this. We're working with the Ripogenus Chesuncook Camp Owners, American Whitewater, Appalachian Mountain Club, Maine Rivers, select Maine guides like Todd, Atlantic Salmon Federation, Penobscot Indian Nation, and we're working along with those state and federal agencies to try to get information to FERC to make a good decision. But individual people can do that too. And if you'd like to do that, then please just Google Maine Trout Unlimited, and on the top line menu, you will see FERC relicensings. And it'll show you how you can send a text message to FERC. The thing you have to be able to do, though, and you need to write this down, so get your pen and paper, is you need to be able to tell them it's Project P2572, and that's the Ripogenus Project.
0: Say that again. What's the number?
2: P2572. And tell them what you see. If you see something good, tell them. But if you're like me and who's been fishing that for 25 years, and Todd, you know, we don't think it's fishing as well, and we think that part of the reason is that we don't have the stable flows we used to have.
0: Okay, if you were facing across the table, if I were let's say I was with the Federal Energy Regulatory Commission, in a couple of sentences, what do you want me to know?
2: We want you to know that the resource is not being managed to balance the needs of fishermen and the power generation. That's what the process is supposed to do, is create balance, and we think it's being lost.
0: And FERC has the power to do that, right?
2: They do, yes.
0: Okay, let's take a call. Good evening, caller. You're in Maine Outdoors with Todd Mercer and Steve Hines. Go ahead.
14: Good evening, Paul. This is Bob Mercer. How are you?
0: Hey, Bob. How are you?
14: I just thought I'd call so that Todd knows I was paying attention.
0: Oh, okay.
3: Good evening, Father.
0: what do you think, Bob? Is Todd doing an okay job tonight?
14: Well, I'll give him a few lessons, but I think he'll be all right.
0: All right.
14: I have Todd tell you the anecdote of the story about when what happened to the fish in the river when they did shut the dam down for a while to see what would happen.
0: Okay, we'll do that. Hey, I'll see you Wednesday morning for breakfast, Bob.
14: I'll be there.
0: What are you going to have?
14: I don't know.
0: I think two eggs over easy.
14: No, they make a beautiful thing there called Crab Benedict.
0: Oh, that sounds good. All right. Hey, I'll see you there.
14: Okay.
0: Thanks for the call.
14: Yeah.
0: Okay. And for the benefit of those who may not be inside here, the fellow that just called is the father of my guest, Todd Mercer. Todd, do we have time for that anecdote? Do we have time for that anecdote?
3: Yeah, I think it feeds in nicely.
0: Okay, go ahead. Tell it.
3: Because what we're seeing in the last few years is they've started to swing the water flows so that when they can make money, they'll run it up to 3,000 cubic feet per second, which is a relatively high water situation. And then when they can't make a whole lot of money, when the prices go down, they'll drop the water flows back to 1,200, 1,400, 1,800 cubic feet per second, which, like, if you're right at Big Eddy, that's exposing maybe 10 or 15 feet anyway of shoreline.
0: Right.
3: Which, you know, if the water's coming in and out in the tide like that, every time that tide goes out, you're slaughtering all the bugs that are living in all the nymphs that live on the bottom in that area.
0: Oh, I never thought of that. That's a good point.
3: So
0: that's the forage. That's the feed for the fish.
3: That's the feed for the fish.
0: Oh.
3: So Steve was present last fall for a study that Brookfield ran where they were checking to see the impact of what happens if there's a lightning strike and it shuts McKay Station completely off.
0: Yeah.
3: It makes fishing up in the gorge really interesting, I can tell you that. But I'll let Steve talk about the fish stranding study because that was.
0: Go ahead, Steve.
2: Yeah, what you see on average, it's been at least once a year for the last 5 years, is when you get a lightning strike, it just trips a breaker and they quit generating power there, and the flows go from nominally 2,000 CFS down to 400-500 CFS, and is a part of the relicensing they did this last October just to see what would happen and to collect data.
0: Yeah.
2: And TU asked for the study, and then FERC told Brookfield to do it, and then we also had our own volunteers up there to see what would happen and just kind of keep tabs on that. And there were many strandings. Brookfield counted over 450 fish strandings, up from Nisatahunk Deadwater up to the Little Eddy. We counted about 200. We saw a lot of mortality. We saw 60 dead fish and minnows there.
0: This is after a lightning strike?
2: This happens once on average once a year when and maybe some of your listeners have been there when it happens. Yeah. All of a sudden it's like somebody, you know, flushed the toilet or something. I mean, they're glug glug. Where'd the water go? And it traps and strands fish.
0: Oh.
2: If it's when we were there, it was relatively good conditions. Early October, 60-degree water temperature, 60-degree air temperature, you know, but we still saw a bunch of dead fish, mostly young salmon, mostly landlocked salmon. And there were just more stranded stoneflies and that than you could even count. Yeah. But this is happening at least once a year, and we think it's usually happening hottest part of the summer, thunderstorm, worst part of the winter, nor'easter.
0: Yeah.
2: And under those conditions, it's going to kill a heck of a lot more fish and a heck of a lot more invertebrates than we saw.
0: Yeah, wow. So you named a lot of stakeholders who are going to be advocating the same position you guys have with FERC. And how long will it take FERC to make a decision? A couple years?
2: We're in the second year of a 5-year process.
0: Oh, wow.
2: So there's plenty of time to comment. But what we're trying to do now is, and why we're really happy to be here tonight is people got to become aware and become informed. If they'd like to be on my email list and look and for me to send them stuff from time to time. My email address is just Heinz, like a bottle of ketchup, at Maine, like the state, .rr.com. Heinz at MaineRR.com, and I'll put you on an email list. And from time to time, we're early in the process. It's, you know, it's, we're still just studying, but we think that we're going to have, we'll have more studies. We're going to be asking for more studies the next year, and we'll see more data.
0: We appreciate you guys coming along. I'm going to write about this. You've got me all fired up, and I've learned some things tonight, and I'm sure the folks at home have. And we appreciate you visiting. We'd like to have you. Let's keep talking about this as time goes on. And Bob and I would like to have you back, wouldn't we, Bob?
12: Oh, absolutely.
0: And keep us posted on how it goes, and any things that you think would be interesting, let us know. And we'll share it with our audience. Thanks again.
3: Oh, you're welcome.
0: And what's your favorite fly on the West Branch? Todd Mercer.
3: You want to ask me that right on the air?
0: Yeah.
3: I'm going to say a Parachute Adams.
0: Parachute Adams, huh? Ah. I that's my one of my favorite flies.
3: I know it's one of your favorite flies. That's why I said that.
0: I think you're holding back, though. I think you got another secret ingredient you're not telling me about. Anyway, thanks for being here, guys. We appreciate it. Next week, Bob and I will be with you, and our guest is going to be Bob Mallard, who's going to tell us about his brand new book.
12: Oh, boy, that'll be interesting.
0: We always have a good time with Bob. He can be a little controversial, and we're going to have an exciting show, and we'll see you all next week right here on...
12: Maine Outdoors.

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14: New escalations and new deaths. I'm Angelo Bavaro, Fox News. The U.S. announcing another death of a service member in addition to the discovery of remains. As it launches more airstrikes at Iran, in response to the killing of U.S. troops in Jordan.
15: There was that strike at the base in Jordan, and we reported that two service members had been killed and a third was missing. Well, remains have now been found, and steps are being taken for a positive identification. In northern Iraq, there was a team that was disposing of the explosives from the warhead in an Iranian attack drone. Something went wrong in that controlled explosion, and another U.S. service member was killed. The identities are being withheld out of respect for the families of the fallen. Iran has menaced that base in Jordan and other bases in the region with drones and missiles. Most are intercepted, but on Friday, one got through the defenses. Central Command says this eighth night of intensified strikes is intended to punish the Revolutionary Guard forces who launched the attacks that killed the U.S. service members in Jordan.
14: Fox's Mike Tobin. Spain beating Argentina 1-0 to win the World Cup.
16: Poro chance to cross, hooks it in. Williams battling, knocks it down.
14: Ferran Torres.